0: Lieutenant said there was something unnatural about the condition of one of the bodies.
1: There was. It was shriveled.
0: Shriveled? Well, sometimes seawater does strange things to human flesh.
1: In this case, I don't think so.

Music to the ears of the hungry. The sizzle of a mouth-watering hamburger. Fresh, lean beef, done to a golden brown, couched in a soft bun, and garnished to taste. Man, that's hunger heaven. And you'll feel like you're heaven sent when you get one at our refreshment stand.

Good evening, you are tuned to the Night Train Cocktail Lounge, riding the rails, back to the past, kicking up the dust into the dusk, listening to sounds from back when. I'm your host, Brian Manley. Thank you for joining me again for this journey. It happens every week. Let me tell you what we've been doing so far. We had a couple of Arthurs in there. Arthur Lyman Group with Yellow Bird ended that set. We had some doo-wop from Arthur Lee May and the Crowns with This Is the Night for Love. We had Taiko Onuki in there with Sargasso Sea from her 1979 album Sunshower, which from what I understand is kind of considered ground floor, big influence on the Japanese city pop genre. The Circle, excuse me, from the Nuggets compilation with I Wonder What She's Doing Tonight. From Kenya, we had Kipkoski Arap Chepkwani with the Kipsigis Men doing Arap Tarpatele Ole Ole Leo. And from Brazil, we had Nicolas Mariano doing Dita Kuja. Solomon Burke started everything off with I'm Leaving on That Late Late Train. Love it when he says, this old raggedy car ain't gonna make it. I hear ya, Mr. Burke. Again, this is the Night Train Cocktail Lounge. Transistors are recommended. Before we get back into the lounge, I got a couple things to talk to you about. Taking photos and video of law enforcement officers performing their duties in public is our constitutional right. This includes police, ICE, FBI, National Guard troops, and other government officials. For more information on this and other free speech issues, go to aclu.org/issues/free speech. Now, Fridays, folks, 5 to 6 p.m., Cardwell's Cove happens with Adrian Cardwell. You can join the Space Age Luau at Cardwell's Cove with your host, Adrian Cardwell, a tour through time and around the world where palm trees sway on this upbeat, eclectic global program, breaking the old tiki music mold, more than a little campy, never sleepy. Cardwell's Cove with Adrian Cardwell, Fridays, 5 p.m. Well, I'm going to get back into the music, and I think I'm going to do that with some more, or some Kiss, here on the Night Train Cocktail Lounge. 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

Now if you ain't never saw nobody do the hunt, you ain't never saw my woman. And I declare, son, you'll never see her. Of course, that ain't got one. But if I had one, she'd be something like you. But you got what it takes and don't know it. Now we do the hunt, it sounds something like this. You go to see what it looks like.

That train was coming in a little hot. Okay, you're listening to the Night Train Cocktail Lounge. We catch up on what we've been touring through here in the lounge from our guests. Winfield Parker into that set with Mr. Clean. Hassel Atkins with The Hunch. If you ever need me to regale you with some stories of Hassel, buy me a cocktail and I'll talk your ear off, probably. Eric Dolphy in there with GW. Kiss started everything off with... That's a weird collection I have. Not like an official release, but a bootleg thing that is demos. And that was Kiss doing Sunday Driver, which would eventually become the song Let Me Know on their debut album, 1973. Yep. Okay, this is the Night Train Cocktail Lounge. I'm your host. Let me talk to you about a couple things before we get back into the music. Hey, if you're interested in contacting your U.S. Senator, you can find the Senate's website online at senate.gov. From there, click on the drop-down menu on the top left corner of the page. Scroll down until you see the name of your state. Click on the state's name, and the website will redirect you to a page that lists both of the state senators and their contact information. Unless, of course, you're Mitch McConnell, who you don't... That means you don't actually have to do your job or communicate with anyone. Although I have come around to the argument that it's kind of best, because he's not there voting on anything. And if they were to have a special election, it would be a Republican who would be voting on things. So, hey, let's just keep that Republican slot dead. Democracy Now! Speaking of democracy, Democracy Now! Is a show on this station Monday through Friday, 8 to 9 a.m. Amy Goodman and Juan Gonzalez. I didn't mean to say dead. It's a national daily independent award-winning news program hosted by journalists Amy Goodman and Juan Gonzalez. Its War and Peace Report provides the audience with access to people and perspectives rarely heard in the U.S. corporate-sponsored media, including independent and international journalists, ordinary people from around the world who are directly affected by U.S. foreign policy, grassroots leaders and peace activists, artists, academics, and independent analysis. It's Monday through Friday, 8 to 9 a.m. Democracy Now! On this station. Getting back into the music here, getting back into the lounge, Night Train Cocktail Lounge with Carla Thomas.

0: come back and it don't delay. Square two, three quarters, and then you separate. Go round one to the middle, don't side oh so neat, then pass on.
1: This song has gone on far too long. Johnny LeClaire, you could have wrapped up this little dance a

Into that set with Robert Drasnan doing Warm Night Wind. And yeah, Johnny LeClaire in there with a never-ending

version of I'll Swing You Baby. Carla Thomas with B-A-B-Y. Such a good song. And that brings us, I think I might have a couple of tracks, maybe one, I'm not sure, we'll see. I do want to tell you about Abandoned Cameras, formerly Chuck Rubin's Photographics, buying and selling and trading a wide variety of used 35mm medium format and digital camera gear, connecting formerly loved equipment with new owners, fresh film and processing also available. 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Yeah, and I'm gonna end things with some Art Blakey from the Monin album. 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

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How many times can I say listening? To tell your friends if you think they'd like this show, which tonight it's going to be fun. It's going to be a lot of dancing, honestly. There's going to be a variety of songs that are a little funky and dancey and make you, you know, it's a beautiful summer evening. Why not have some beautiful summer music to get down to? So I'm going to kick things off with the legend, Kylie Minogue, and go from there. This is the song Spinning Around from her album Light Years, and I hope you enjoy.

That was Chai with Para Para. Before that was After All. That's a brand new one from Carly Rae Jepsen. Before that was Digital Love by Daft Punk from their album Discovery. There is a really cool Gap Jeans ad with Daft Punk wearing their helmets and Juliette Lewis, the actress. And Juliette Lewis is dancing around and she's looking like effortlessly cool because she's just a cool lady. And the robots are like flashing hearts, like with their little digital eyes. It's really cute. It's cuter than I Made It Sound. And then we kick things off with Spinning Around by Kylie Minogue, which as I was listening to this show, like kind of pre-listening in the car earlier today, after Spinning Around was ending, I was like, oh my gosh, this sounds just like that Daft Punk song. And it's really fun. When you're putting a show together, sometimes you don't make connections until a little later. So it was fun to kind of have the light bulb moment to put Digital Love right after Spinning Around. Those were both released around the same time, I think, too. So just good times all around. I have a few messages for you. The first one is, if you like this show, it is very possible you will like Four to the Floor Radio Show by Wild Bill. Four to the Floor brings you the timeless rhythm of the 4/4 beat in pure electronic form. It's all things house. It's soulful. It's deep. It's tech. It's new disco. It's indie dance and everything in between. It's Fridays, 8 to 10 p.m., so don't miss it. Also, I would like to tell you about the Louisville Data Center community meetings. The Louisville Planning Commission has several upcoming hearings for residents to provide feedback on the updated data center regulations before they're sent to Metro Council for a vote. Louisville residents are invited to share their comments and concerns at Wednesday, August 5th at 5 p.m. You can go to the U of L Shelby campus to do that. Thursday, August 6th at 5 p.m., there's an online one, so that might be pretty convenient for a lot of people. And then Monday, August 10th at 5 p.m., there is one at the African American Heritage Center. Louisville residents can also find and contact their Metro Council members with their data center concerns by calling 502-574-1100 or visiting louisvilleky.gov/government/Metro Council. All right. So if you're thinking about going to one of those, here is a song that maybe can hype you up and get you confident and motivated. I really am on board with a lot of the world right now with Zara Larsson, who is from Sweden. She had a few hits about 10 years ago, but was kind of anonymous. And now she's having kind of a weird comeback moment that she's taking full advantage of. She put out an album called Midnight Sun, and this is the feature, I guess remix album, where it's a remix and then there's another featured artist. And it's really good. It's called Midnight Sun Girls Trip. So this is the song Crush, the Girls Trip edition, featuring the musician Eli. So enjoy some Zara Larsson. I hope you party like a Swedish person does. Enjoy.

0: Zara?
1: Eli?
0: Are you there?
1: Yes, hello. What's wrong?
0: Just, I can't see anything.

0: That was Signs by Miss Ray. Before that was the song is called Deep Vibes Mix, and that was by Space Ghost. Before that, we heard the song Go Deep by Janet Jackson from her album The Velvet Rope. Such a good song. I love Janet Jackson. And then we kicked things off with a modern pop diva, Zara Larsson, featuring Eli singing Crush. And that catches us up. I hope you've been dancing. I hope you've been grooving. I hope, you know, I don't know if it's warm enough to be in the pool, but if you're by a pool, that would be cool. Just listening to music and having a drink. Whatever you're doing, I hope it's fun. I hope it is as joyful as the music I intend to bring to you all today. If you like music, you might be interested in the Louisville Academy of Music. The Louisville Academy of Music is a nonprofit music school in Crescent Hill that has taught over a million music lessons since its founding in 1954. The Academy welcomes all ages, levels, and backgrounds to join the musical community. Learn more at louisvilleacademyofmusic.org. And yeah, push yourself out of the box a little. If there's an instrument you've always wanted to learn, go to somewhere like that and just do it. Like, you will be so thankful you did. I also want to tell you about Sir Basil and his wonderful show, Sir Basil Outer National, which covers all aspects of reggae music, from ska roots to dub, classic to contemporary. That is every Monday on RXFM from 10 p.m. to midnight. And only on RXFM can you get this unique blend of music. All these different shows showing you cool stuff all the time. So keep that in mind. All right, let's keep it going. This is a song by Negi Gemi. I don't know. And it's called Dream. Here you go. A little more down tempo, and then we're going to ramp it up again. So here's Negi Gemi.
1: Adventures

That was Flawless by The Ones. And before that was Be My World by Milky, who only have one album as far as I can see. It's called Star from 2002. And I don't know what they did after that, but I really like that song. And from what I've heard of that album, it's like, it's very good. Just very good early 2000s Europop, if you're into that kind of thing.

And then we started the set with Dream by Negi Gimme. Again, I don't know the name, what, why, but, you know, whatever. Thank you so much for listening to Mad Tea Party this week. I am switching things over to Basil at 10. But before then, I will play some Chemical Brothers to guide us out and into the next hour. This song is called Life is Sweet. It is on the soundtrack from the Greg Araki movie Nowhere, which I watched this weekend. I'd seen it before, my boyfriend hadn't, but I loved it again the second time. He has a new movie out, so I'm going to see if I can check that out while it's still in the theater. But this is all a tangent. This is Life is Sweet by the Chemical Brothers. Enjoy, and thank you for listening to ArtX FM. See you next week. Bye.

0: Quando già un ciurman look like him a wonder, sir?
1: Well, right now, ciurman know you know I style, man. Can't buy a shoes, you know I am.
0: Right now, you're a shirt guy, you know, see?
1: But come like I'm gonna have to step it out the far with my body, you know, Rasta, because right now, I'm not trying to work, you know, side. Why, I just, oh, show me, I tell you, I'm gonna go

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Welcome to another week of Sabazz International. 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Man in the Street, The Scatterlights. Followed by the Joe Woosh DJ called, track called The Wanderer from the Best of Joe Woosh. 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And this is Augustus Pablo, Pablo in Moonlight City on the Golden Gems label. I'll be here to midnight. 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

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And a 7 inch on Janello Records, Memories Maccabee. And a 7 inch on the Bat label, Bat Records, Tell the Truth, Prince Jambo. Then a 12 inch, Prince Jambo, Jambo, Great Day. And this is Tommy McCook and the Prophets on the Prophet label, reissue on 7 inch. Death Trap. I'll be here till midnight, so stay tuned.

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And from Ruth Records, Chronics. World Under Siege. And this is on Freedom Sounds, a 12-inch company, Frankie Jones and the Nazarenes.

WXOXLP Louisville 971. This is Sabazar National. Started off with a 12 inch on the Freedom Sounds label, Bucket Bottom, Prince Allah. For a 12 inch on the Tribesman Records, Creation Steppers, Hammer Bound. And a 7 inch on Pen Records, Status Quo, Lloyd Brown. And a 7 inch on the Thompson Sound label, reissue, remixed, Love Is The Key, the Viceroy's. This is also on Thompson Sounds. Mission Impossible, the Viceroy's again. 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

a vision from Jah. I get a vision from Jah. Everyone have a dream and run a vision. Believe in your dreams, believe in your vision, believe in yourself. Don't give up on what you believe in, and you will achieve. Professor upon them, pierce all them.

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Well, thanks for tuning in this week. Stay tuned, great shows come out here today and every day on WXLX. You can hit me up on Facebook or Instagram if you like. Say hi. Gary Basil from me. Till next time, one love.

What's the matter? Your chicken tastes like pork? You have triplets.

All right, you're listening to a show with no name here on 97.1 WXOXLP Louisville. Let me put some sound deadening materials on the walls here so I'm not echoing so much. All right, we're hearing from Eminem's Encore song, Encore, Dr. Dre, 50 Cent, Eminem. We just heard from Common, Mos Def, Scarface, DJ EFN, and Stat Quo. We heard old one from James Brown, If I Ruled the World. A short one from Bikini Kill, New Radio from the Punk Singer soundtrack. One from Janelle Monae, Dance Apocalyptic from The Electric Lady. If memory serves me, was recorded at Electric Ladyland Studios, or Electric Lady Studios. From London Calling, heard The Clash's I'm Not Down. Hot Snakes with Brain Trust. And Crosby, Stills, Nash, Helplessly Hoping. Got the fan on again, it is hot. Right where I am. It feels wonderful outside though. All right, let me tell you about something. We'll get back to the music. Shout out to Sir Basil Bromley for the ever excellent reggae tunes. 2 hours of reggae here on Art FM every Monday from 10 o'clock to midnight. From 9 to 10, you've got Madeline Carey with the Mad Tea Party. Enchanting oral oddities to ignite your imagination and inspire flights of fancy.

from 6 to 8. Got Trifluous Turmoil, Brian Mainly. Where you can tumble chaotically into haphazard and irregular tank of sounds. Many a great shows all day Monday. So tune in. Tune in early. I hope you did. You probably did. We know you love us, and we thank you. All right. I-65 has opened 3 days early. As last week. So, hold on, let me just read this straight up. The Kentucky Transportation Cabinet advises motorists that I-65 reopened traffic 3 days ahead of schedule on Wednesday, July 29th. With reduced capacity on I-65, drivers are encouraged to continue to use signed detour in place to avoid construction. Well, it's been more than 3 days, so if you dip your toe in the water and you feel brave, it's nice to see cars getting on 65 north today from the Watterson. But word is, as work continues at I-65 Central Corridor Project, 65 bridges over Kentucky Street, Brook Street, Hill Street, CSX Railroad, Burnett Avenue, and Bradley Avenue near Fairgrounds are still under construction. All right, want to get back into the music? Try to keep it a little more cohesive this time. We'll start with Louisville's Carras, Ladies Love, Stephen Hawking. Thank you for joining me. This is Show With No Name, 97.1 WXOX LP, Louisville.

Yeah. I find it hard to say that everything is all right. Don't look at me that way. Like everything is all right.

is all the consequences. You think our lives are cheap and easy to be wasted as history repeats. So foul you can taste it. And while the people sleep, too comfortable to face it, his life so incomplete, and nothing can replace it. And while the people sleep, too comfortable to face it, your life's so incomplete, and nothing can replace it. Fret not thyself, I say it.

On the 1st of January, 1834, I left Mr. Covey and went to live with Mr. William Freeland, who lived about 3 miles from St. Michael's. I soon found Mr. Freeland a very different man from Mr. Covey, though not rich. He was what would be called an educated Southern gentleman. Mr. Covey, as I have shown, was a well-trained Negro breaker and slave driver. The former, slaveholder though he was, seemed to possess some regard for honor, some reverence for justice, and some respect for humanity. The latter seemed totally insensible to all such sentiments. Mr. Freeland had many of the faults peculiar to slaveholders, such as being very passionate and fretful, but I must do him the justice to say that he was exceedingly free from those degrading vices to which Mr. Covey was constantly addicted. The one was open and frank, and we always knew where to find him. The other was a most artful deceiver, and could be understood only by such as were skillful enough to detect his cunningly devised frauds. Another advantage I gained in my new master was he made no pretensions to a profession of religion, and this, in my opinion, was truly a great advantage. I assert most unhesitatingly that the religion of the South is a mere covering for the most horrid crimes, a justifier of the most appalling barbarity, a sanctifier of the most hateful frauds, and a dark shelter under which the darkest, foulest, grossest, and most infernal deeds of slaveholders find the strongest protection. Were I to be again reduced to the chains of slavery, next to that enslavement, I should regard being the slave of a religious master the greatest calamity that could befall me. Of all slaveholders with whom I have ever met, religious slaveholders are the worst. I have ever found them the meanest and basest, the most cruel and cowardly of all others. It was my unhappy lot not only to belong to a religious slaveholder, but to live in a community of such religionists. Very near Mr. Freeland,

meanest and basest, the most cruel and cowardly of all others. It was my unhappy lot not only to belong to a religious slaveholder, but to live in a community of such religionists. Very near Mr. Freeland lived the Reverend Daniel Whedon, and in the same neighborhood lived the Reverend Rigby Hopkins. These were members and ministers in the Reformed Methodist Church. Mr. Whedon owned

religionist. Very near Mr. Freeland lived the, and in the same neighborhood lived the Reverend Rigby Hopkins. These were members and ministers in the Reformed Methodist Church. Mr. Wheaton owned, among others, a woman slave whose name I had forgotten. This woman's back, for weeks, was kept literally raw, made so by the lash of this merciless religious wretch. He used to hire hands. His maxim was, behave well or behave ill. It is the duty of a master occasionally to whip a slave to remind him of his master's authority. Such was his theory, and such his practice. Mr. Hopkins was even worse than Mr. Wheaton. His chief boast was his ability to manage slaves. The peculiar feature of his government was that of whipping slaves in advance of deserving it. He always managed to have one or more of his slaves to whip every Monday morning. He did this to alarm their fears and strike terror at those who escaped. His plan was to whip for the smallest offenses to prevent the commission of large ones. Mr. Hopkins could always find some excuse for whipping a slave. It would astonish one, unaccustomed to a slaveholding life, to see with what wonderful ease a slaveholder can find things of which to make occasion to whip a slave. A mere look, word, a motion, a mistake, accident, a want of power, are all matters for which a slave may be whipped at any time. Does a slave look dissatisfied? It is said he has the devil in him, and it must be whipped out. Does he speak loudly when spoken to by his master? Then he's getting high-minded and should be taken down a buttonhole lower. Does he forget to pull off his hat, the approach of a white person? Then he is wanting in reverence and should be whipped for it. Does he ever venture to vindicate his conduct when censured for it? Then he is guilty of impudence, one of the greatest crimes of which a slave can be guilty. Does he ever venture to suggest a different mode of doing things than that pointed out by his master? He is indeed presumptuous and getting above himself. Nothing less than a flogging will do for him. Does he, while plowing, break a plow? Or while hoeing, break a hoe? It is owing to his carelessness, and for it a slave must always be whipped. Mr. Hopkins could always find something of this sort to justify the use of the lash, and he seldom failed to embrace such opportunities. There was not a man in the whole county with whom the slaves, who had to get in their own home, would not prefer to live rather than with this Reverend Mr. Hopkins. And yet there was not a man anywhere around who made higher professions of religion, but was more active in revivals, more attentive to the class love feast, prayer, and preaching meetings, or more devotional in his family, that prayed earlier, later, louder, and longer than this same Reverend slave driver, Rigby Hopkins. But to return to Mr. Freeland and to my experience while in his employment, he, like Mr. Covey, gave us enough to eat, but unlike Mr. Covey, he also gave us sufficient time to take our meals. He worked us hard, but always between sunrise and sunset. He required a good deal of work to be done. He gave us good tools with which to work. His farm was large, but he employed hands enough to work it. And with ease, compared with many of his neighbors, my treatment, while in his employment, was heavenly compared with what I experienced at the hands of Mr. Edward Covey. Mr. Freeland was himself the owner of but two slaves. Their names were Henry Harris and John Harris. The rest of his hands were hired. These consisted of myself, Sandy Jenkins, and Henry Caldwell. Sandy Jenkins is the same man who gave me the roots to prevent my being whipped by Mr. Covey. He was a clever soul. We used frequently to talk about the fight with Covey, and as often as we did so, he would claim my success as a result of the roots which he gave me. This superstition is very common among the more ignorant slaves. A slave seldom dies, but that his death is attributed to trickery. Henry and John were quite intelligent, and in a very little while after I went there, I succeeded in creating in them a strong desire to learn how to read. This desire soon sprang up in the others also. They very soon mustered up some old spelling books, and nothing would do but that I must keep a Sabbath school.
I agreed to do so, and accordingly devoted my Sundays to teaching these my loved fellow slaves how to read. Neither of them knew his letters when I went there. Some of the slaves in the neighboring farms found what was going on, and also availed themselves of this little opportunity to learn to read. It was understood among all who came that there must be as little display about it as possible. It was necessary to keep our religious masters at St. Michael's unacquainted with the fact that instead of spending the Sabbath in wrestling, boxing, and drinking whiskey, we were trying to learn how to read the will of God. For they had much rather see us engaged in those degrading sports than to see us behaving like intellectual, moral, and accountable beings. My blood boils as I think of the bloody manner in which Messrs. Wright Fairbanks and Garrison West, both class leaders in connection with many others, rushed in upon us with sticks and stones and broke up our virtuous little Sabbath school at St. Michael's, all calling themselves Christians, humble followers of the Lord Jesus Christ. But I'm again digressing. I held my Sabbath school at the house of a free colored man, whose name I deem it imprudent to mention. For should it be known, it might embarrass him greatly. Though the crime of holding the school was committed 10 years ago, I had at one time over 40 scholars, and those of the right sort, ardently desiring to learn. They were of all ages, but mostly men and women. I look back to those Sundays with an amount of pleasure not to be expressed. They were great days to my soul. The work of instructing my dear fellow slaves was the sweetest engagement with which I was ever blessed. We loved each other, and to leave them at the close of the Sabbath was a severe cross indeed. When I think that these precious souls are today shut up in the prison house of slavery, my feelings overcome me, and I am almost ready to ask, does a righteous God govern the universe? And for what does he hold the thunders in his right hand, not to smite the oppressor and deliver the spoiled out of the hand of the spoiler? These dear souls came not to Sabbath school because it was popular to do so, nor did I teach them because it was reputable to be thus engaged. Every moment they spent in that school, they were liable to be taken up and given 39 lashes. They came because they wished to learn. Their minds had been starved by their cruel masters. They had been shut up in mental darkness. I taught them because it was the delight of my soul to be doing something that looked like bettering the condition of my race. I kept up my school nearly the whole year I lived with Mr. Freeland, and, beside my Sabbath school, I devoted 3 evenings in the week during the winter to teaching the slaves at home. And I have the happiness to know that several of those who came to Sabbath school learned how to read, and one, at least, is now free through my agency. The year passed off smoothly. It seemed only about half as long as the year which preceded it. I went through it without receiving a single blow. I will give Mr. Freeland the credit of being the best master I ever had, till I became my own master. The ease with which I passed the year, I was, however, somewhat indebted to the society of my fellow slaves. They were noble souls. They not only possessed loving hearts, but brave ones. We were linked and interlinked with each other. I loved them with a love stronger than anything I have experienced since. It is sometimes said that we slaves do not love and confide in each other. In answer to this assertion, I can say I never loved any or confided in any people more than my fellow slaves, and especially those with whom I lived, Mr. Freeland's. I believe we would have died for each other. We never undertook to do anything of any importance without a mutual consultation. We never moved separately. We were one, and as much so by our tempers and dispositions as by the mutual hardships to which we were necessarily subjected our condition as slaves. At the close of the year 1834, Mr. Freeland again hired me as my master for the year 1835. But by this time, I began to want to live upon free land as well as with Freeland, and I was no longer content, therefore, to live with him or any other slaveholder. I began with the commencement of the year to prepare myself for a final struggle, which should decide my fate one way or the other. My tendency was upward. I was fast approaching manhood, and year after year had passed, and I was still a slave. These thoughts roused me.
I must do something. I therefore resolved that 1835 should not pass without witnessing an attempt on my part to secure my liberty. But I was not willing to cherish this determination alone. My fellow slaves were dear to me. I was anxious to have them participate with me in this, my life-giving determination. I therefore, though with great prudence, commenced early to ascertain their views and feelings in regard to their condition, and to imbue their minds with thoughts of freedom. I bent myself to devising ways and means for our escape, and meanwhile strove on all fitting occasions to impress them with the gross fraud and inhumanity of slavery. I went first to Henry, next to John, then to the others. I found in them all warm hearts and noble spirits. They were ready to hear and ready to act when a feasible plan should be proposed. This is what I wanted. I talked to them of our want of manhood. If we submitted to our enslavement without at least one noble effort to be free, we met often and consulted frequently, and told our hopes and fears, recounted the difficulties, real and imagined, which we should be called on to meet. At times we were almost disposed to give up and try to content ourselves with our wretched lot. At others, we were firm and unbending in our determination to go. Whenever we suggested any plan, there was shrinking. The odds were fearful. Our path was beset with the greatest obstacles, and if we succeeded in gaining the end of it, our right to be free was yet questionable. We were yet liable to be returned to bondage. We could see no spot this side of the ocean where we could be free. We knew nothing about Canada. Our knowledge of the North did not extend farther than New York, but to go there, we forever harassed with the frightful liability of being returned to slavery, the certainty of being treated tenfold worse than before. The thought was truly a horrible one, and one which it was not easy to overcome. The case sometimes stood thus. At every gate through which we were to pass, we saw a watchman. At every ferry, a guard. On every bridge, a sentinel. And in every wood, a patrol. We were hemmed in upon every side. Here were the difficulties, real or imagined. The good to be sought, and the evil to be shunned. On the one hand, there stood slavery, a stern reality, glaring frightfully upon us. Its robes, already crimsoned with the blood of millions, and even now feasting itself greedily upon our own flesh. On the other hand, way back in the dim distance, under the flickering light of the North Star, behind some craggy hill or snow-covered mountain, stood a doubtful freedom, half-frozen, beckoning us to come and share its hospitality. This in itself was sometimes enough to stagger us, but when we permitted ourselves to survey the road, we were frequently appalled. For on either side we saw a grim death, assuming the most horrid shapes. Now it was starvation, causing us to eat our own flesh. Now we were contending with the waves and were drowned. Now we were overtaken and torn to pieces by the fangs of the terrible bloodhound. We were stung by scorpions, chased by wild beasts, bitten by snakes, and finally, after having nearly reached the desired spot, after swimming rivers, encountering wild beasts, sleeping in the woods, suffering hunger and nakedness, we were overtaken by our pursuers, and in our resistance, we were shot dead upon the spot. I say this picture sometimes appalled us. It made us rather bear those ills we had than fly to others that we knew not of. In coming to a fixed determination to run away, we did more than Patrick Henry, and he resolved upon liberty or death. With us it was a doubtful liberty at most, an almost certain death if we failed. For my part, I should prefer death to hopeless bondage. Sandy, one of our number, gave up the notion, but still encouraged us. Our company then consisted of Henry Harris, John Harris, Henry Bailey, Charles Roberts, and myself. Henry Bailey was my uncle, belonged to my master. Charles married my aunt. He belonged to my master's father-in-law, Mr. William Hamilton. The plan we finally concluded upon was to get a large canoe belonging to Mr. Hamilton, and upon the Saturday night previous to Easter holidays, paddle directly up the Chesapeake Bay. On our arrival at the head of the bay, a distance of 70 or 80 miles from where we lived, it was our purpose to turn our canoe adrift and follow the guidance of the North Star till we got beyond the limits of Maryland. Our reason for taking the water route was that we were less liable to be suspected as runaways. We hoped to be regarded as fishermen
Whereas, if we should take the land route, we should be subjected to interruptions of almost every kind. Anyone having a white face, being so disposed, could stop us and subject us to examination. The week before our intended start, I wrote several protections, one for each of us. As well as I can remember, they were in the following words, to wit: "This is to certify that I, the undersigned, have given the bearer, my servant, full liberty to go to Baltimore, spend the Easter holidays. Written with my own hand, etc., 1835, William Hamilton, near St. Michael's in Tauba County, Maryland." We were not going to Baltimore, but in going up the bay, we went toward Baltimore, and these protections were only intended to protect us while on the bay. As the time drew near for our departure, our anxiety became more and more intense. It was truly a matter of life and death with us. The strength of our determination was about to be fully tested. At this time, I was very active in explaining every difficulty, removing every doubt, dispelling every fear, and inspiring all with the firmness indispensable to success in our undertaking, assuring them that half was gained the instant we made the move. We had talked long enough. We were now ready to move. If not now, we never should be. If we did not intend to move now, we had as well fold our arms, sit down, and acknowledge ourselves fit only to be slaves. This none of us were prepared to acknowledge. Every man stood firm, and at our last meeting, we pledged ourselves afresh, in the most solemn manner, that at the time appointed, we would certainly start in pursuit of freedom. This is in the middle of the week, at the end of which we were to be off. We went, as usual, to our several fields of labor, but with bosoms highly agitated with thoughts of our truly hazardous undertaking. We tried to conceal our feelings as much as possible, and I think we succeeded very well. After a painful waiting, the Saturday morning, whose night was to witness our departure, came. I hailed it with joy, bring what of sadness it might. Friday night was a sleepless one for me. I probably felt more anxious than the rest because I was, by common consent, the head of the whole affair. The responsibility of success or failure lay heavily upon me. The glory of the one and the confusion of the other were alike mine. The first 2 hours of that morning were such as I never experienced before and hope never to again. Early in the morning, we went as usual to the field. We were spreading manure, and all at once, while thus engaged, I was overwhelmed with an indescribable feeling, in the fullness of which I turned to Sandy, who was nearby, and said, "We are betrayed." "Well," said he, "that thought has this moment struck me." We said no more. I was never more certain of anything. The horn was blown as usual, and we went up from the field to the house for breakfast. I went for the form more than for want of anything to eat that morning. Just as I got to the house, and looking out at the lane gate, I saw four white men with two colored men. The white men were on horseback. The colored ones were walking behind as if tied. I watched them a few moments till they got up to our lane gate. Here they halted and tied the colored men to the gatepost. I was not yet certain as to what the matter was. In a few moments, in rode Mr. Hamilton with a speed betokening great excitement. He came to the door and inquired if Master William was in. He was told he was at the barn. Mr. Hamilton, without dismounting, rode up to the barn with extraordinary speed. In a few moments, he and Mr. Freeland returned to the house. By this time, the three constables rode up, and in great haste dismounted, tied their horses, and met Master William and Mr. Hamilton returning from the barn. After talking a while, they all walked up to the kitchen door. There was no one in the kitchen but myself and John. Henry and Sandy were up at the barn. Mr. Freeland put his head in at the door and called me by name, saying there was some gentleman at the door who wished to see me. I stepped to the door and inquired what they wanted. They at once seized me, and without giving me any satisfaction, tied me, lashing my hands closely together. I insisted upon knowing what the matter was. They at length said that they had learned I had been in a scrape, and that I was to be examined before my master, and if their information proved false, I should not be hurt. In a few moments, they succeeded in tying John. They then turned to Henry, who had by this time returned and commanded him to cross his hands. "I won't," said Henry, in a firm tone,
indicating his readiness to meet the consequences of his refusal. "Won't you?" said Tom Graham, the constable. "No, I won't," said Henry, in a still stronger tone. With this, two of the constables pulled out their shining pistols and swore, by their creator, that they would make him cross his hands or kill him. Each cocked his pistol, and with fingers on the trigger, walked up to Henry, saying at the same time, if he did not cross his hands, he would blow his damned heart out. "Shoot me! Shoot me!" said Henry. "You can't kill me but once. Shoot! Shoot! And be damned! I won't be tied!" This he said in a tone of loud defiance, and at the same time, with a motion as quick as lightning, he with one single stroke dashed the pistols from the hand of each constable. As he did this, all hands fell upon him, and after beating him some time, they finally overpowered him and got him tied. During the scuffle, I managed, I know not how, to get my pass out, and without being discovered, put it into the fire. We're all now tied, and just as we were to leave for Easton Jail, Betsy Freeland, mother of William Freeland, came to the door with her hands full of biscuits and divided them between Henry and John. She then delivered herself of a speech to the following effect. Addressing herself to me, she said, "You devil, you yellow devil, it was you that put it into the heads of Henry and John to run away. But for you, you long-legged mulatto devil, Henry nor John would never have thought of such a thing." I made no reply, and was immediately hurried off towards St. Michael's. Just a moment previous to the scuffle with Henry, Mr. Hamilton suggested the propriety of making a search for the protections which he had understood Frederick had written for himself and the rest. But just at the moment he was about carrying his proposal into effect, his aid was needed in helping to tie Henry, and the excitement attending the scuffle caused them either to forget or to deem it unsafe under the circumstances to search. So we were not yet convicted of the intention to run away. We got about halfway to St. Michael's, where the constables, having us in charge, were looking ahead. Henry inquired of me what he should do with his pass. I told him to eat it with his biscuit and own nothing. And he passed the word around. "Own nothing and own nothing," said we all. Our confidence in each other was unshaken. We were resolved to succeed or fail together, after the calamity had befallen us as much as before. We were now prepared for anything. We were to be dragged that morning 15 miles behind horses, and then to be placed in the Easton Jail. When we reached St. Michael's, we underwent a sort of examination. We all denied that we ever intended to run away. We did this more to bring out the evidence against us than from any hope of getting clear of being sold. As I have said, we were ready for that. The fact was, we cared but little where we went, so we went together. Our greatest concern was about separation. We dreaded that, more than anything, the sight of death. We found the evidence against us to be the testimony of one person. Our master would not tell who it was. But we came to a unanimous decision among ourselves as to who their foreman was. We were sent off to the jail at Easton. When we got there, we were delivered up to the sheriff, Mr. Joseph Graham, and by him placed in jail. Henry, John, and myself were placed in one room together, Charles and Henry Bailey in another. The object in separating us was to hinder concert. We had been in jail scarcely 20 minutes when a swarm of slave traders, the agents for slave traders, flocked into jail to look at us and to ascertain if we were for sale. Such a set of beings I never saw before. I felt myself surrounded by so many fiends from perdition. Band of pirates never looked more like their father, the devil. They laughed and grinned over us, saying, "Ah, my boys, we've got you, haven't we?" And after taunting us in various ways, they one by one went into an examination of us with intent to ascertain our value. They would impudently ask us if we would not like to have them for our masters. We would make them no answer and lead them to find out as best they could. Then they would curse and swear at us, telling us that they could take the devil out of us in a very little while, if we were only in their hands. While in jail, we found ourselves in much more comfortable quarters than we expected when we went there. We did not get much to eat, and that which was very good,
We had a good clean room, from the windows of which we could see what was going on in the street, which was very much better than though we had been placed in one of the dark, damp cells. On the whole, we got along very well, so far as the jail and its keeper were concerned. Immediately after the holidays were over, contrary to all our expectations, Mr. Hamilton and Mr. Freeland came up to Easton and took Charles, the two Henrys, and John out of jail and carried them home, leaving me alone. I regarded this separation as a final one. It caused me more pain than anything else in the whole transaction. I was ready for anything rather than separation. I suppose that they had consulted together and had decided that, as I was the whole cause of the intention of the others to run away, it was hard to make the innocent suffer with the guilty, and that they had therefore concluded to take the others home and sell me as a warning to others that remained. It is due to the noble Henry to say he seemed almost as reluctant at leaving the prison as at leaving home to come to the prison. But we knew we should, in all probability, be separated if we were sold, and since he was in their hands, he concluded to go peaceably home. I was now left to my fate. I was all alone, within the walls of a stone prison. But a few days before, and I was full of hope. I expected to have been safe in the land of freedom, but now I was covered with gloom, sunk down to the utmost despair. I thought the possibility of freedom was gone. I was kept in this way about 1 week, the end of which Captain Auld, my master, to my surprise and utter astonishment, came up and took me out, with the intention of sending me, the gentleman of his acquaintance, into Alabama. But for some cause or other, he did not send me to Alabama, but concluded to send me back to Baltimore, to live again with his brother Hugh, to learn a trade. Thus, after an absence of 3 years and 1 month, I was once more permitted to return to my old home in Baltimore. My master sent me away because there existed against me a very great prejudice in the community, and he feared I might be killed. In a few weeks after I went to Baltimore, Master Hugh hired me to Mr. William Gardner, an extensive shipbuilder on Fells Point. I was put there to learn how to caulk. It, however, proved a very unfavorable place for the accomplishment of this object. Mr. Gardner was engaged that spring in building two large man-of-war brigs, professedly for the Mexican government. The vessels were to be launched in the July of that year, and in failure thereof, Mr. Gardner was to lose a considerable sum. So that when I entered, all was hurry. There was no time to learn anything. Every man had to do that which he knew how to do. In entering the shipyard, my orders from Mr. Gardner were to do whatever the carpenters commanded me to do.

get a new punch. Hurrah, Frederick. Run and bring me a cold chisel. I say, Frederick, bear a hand and get up a fire as quick as lightning under that steam box. Hello, nigger. Come turn this grindstone. Come, come. Move, move. And bows his temper forward. I say, darky, blast your eyes. Why don't you heat up some pitch? Hello, hello, hello. Three voices at the same time. Come here. Go there. Hold on where you are. Damn you if you move, I'll knock your brains out. This was my school for 8 months, and I might have remained there longer but for a most horrid fight I had with four of the white apprentices, in which my left eye was nearly knocked out. I was horribly mangled in other respects. The facts in the case were these. Until a very little while after I went there, white and black ship carpenters worked side by side. No one seemed to see any impropriety in it. All hands seemed to be very well satisfied. Many of the black carpenters were freemen. Things seemed to be going on very well. All at once, the white carpenters knocked off and said they would not work with free colored workmen. Their reason for this, as alleged, was that if free colored carpenters were encouraged, they would soon take the trade into their own hands, and poor white men would be thrown out of employment. They therefore felt called upon at once to put a stop to it, and taking advantage of Mr. Gardner's necessities, they broke off, swearing they would work no longer unless he would discharge his black carpenters. And although this did not extend to me in form, it did reach me in fact. My fellow apprentices very soon began to feel it degrading to them to work with me. They began to put on airs and talk about the niggers taking the country, saying we all ought to be killed, and being encouraged by the journeymen, they commenced making my condition as hard as they could by hectoring me around, sometimes striking me. I, of course, kept the vow I had made after the fight with Mr. Covey, and struck back again, regardless of consequences. And while I kept them from combining, I succeeded very well, for I could whip the whole of them, taking them separately. They, however, at length combined and came upon me, armed with sticks, stones, and heavy hand spikes. One came in front with a half brick. There was one at each side of me, and one behind me. While I was attending to those in front and on either side, the one behind ran up with the handspike and struck me a heavy blow upon the head. It stunned me. I fell, and with this they all ran upon me and fell to beating me with their fists. I let them lay on for a while, gathering strength. In an instant, I gave a sudden surge and rose to my hands and knees. Just as I did that, one of their number gave me, with his heavy boot, powerful kick in the left eye. The eyeball seemed to have burst. When they saw my eye closed and badly swollen, they left me. With this, I seized the handspike, and for a time pursued them. But here the carpenters interfered, and I thought I might as well give it up. It was impossible to stand my hand against so many. All this took place inside of not less than 50 white ship carpenters, and not one interposed a friendly word, but some cried, "Kill the damn nigger! Kill him! Kill him! He struck a white person!" I found my only chance for life was in flight. I succeeded in getting away without an additional blow, and barely so. For to strike a white man is death by lynch law, and that was the law in Mr. Gardner's shipyard. Nor is there much of any other out of Mr. Gardner's shipyard. I went directly home, told the story of my wrongs to Master Hugh, and I'm happy to say of him, religious as he was, his conduct was heavenly, compared with that of his brother Thomas under similar circumstances. He listened attentively to my narration of the circumstances leading to the savage outrage, and gave many proofs of his strong indignation at it. The heart of my once overkind mistress was again melted into pity. My puffed-out eye and blood-covered face moved her to tears. She took a chair by me, washed the blood from my face, and with a mother's tenderness, bound up my head, covering the wounded eye with a lean piece of fresh beef. It was almost compensation for my suffering to witness once more a manifestation of kindness from this, my once affectionate old mistress. Master Hugh was very much enraged. He gave expression to his feelings by pouring out curses upon the heads of those who did the deed. As soon as I got a little the better of my bruises, he took me with him to Esquire Watson's on Bond Street to see what could be done about the matter. Mr. Watson inquired, "Who saw the assault committed?"

0: Master Hugh told him it was done in Mr. Gardner's shipyard at midday, where there were a large company of men at work. As to that, he said, the deed was done, and there was no question as to who did it. His answer was, he could do nothing in the case unless some white man would come forward and testify. He could issue no warrant on my word. If I had been killed in the presence of 1,000 colored people, the testimony combined would have been insufficient to have arrested one of the murderers. Master Hugh, for once, was compelled to say, this state of things was too bad. Of course, it was impossible to get any white man to volunteer his testimony on my behalf, and against the white young men, even those who may have sympathized with me were not prepared to do this. It required a degree of courage unknown to them to do so. But just at that time, the slightest manifestation of humanity toward a colored person was denounced as abolitionism, and that name subjected its bearer to frightful liabilities. The watchwords of the bloody-minded in that region and in those days were, damn the abolitionists and damn the niggers. There was nothing done, and probably nothing would have been done, if I had been killed. Such was, and such remains, the state of things in the Christian city of Baltimore. Master Hugh, finding he could get no redress, refused to let me go back again to Mr. Gardner. He kept me himself, and his wife dressed my wound till I was again restored to health. He then took me into the shipyard, which he was foreman, in the employment of Mr. Walter Price. There I was immediately set to caulking. I very soon learned the art of using my mallet and irons. The course of 1 year from the time I left Mr. Gardner's, I was able to command the highest wages given to the most experienced caulkers. I was now of some importance to my master. I was bringing him from $6 to $7 per week. Sometimes brought him $9 per week. My wages were $1.50 a day. After learning how to caulk, I sought my own employment, made my own contracts, collected the money which I earned. My pathway became much more smooth than before. My condition was now much more comfortable. When I could get no caulking to do, I did nothing. During these leisure times, those old notions about freedom would steal over me again. When in Mr. Gardner's employment, I was kept in such a perpetual whirl of excitement. I could think of nothing scarcely but my life, and in thinking of my life, I almost forgot my liberty. I have observed this in my experience of slavery, that whenever my condition was improved, instead of its increasing my contentment, it only increased my desire to be free.
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1: Yeah.

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0: in the ready, dimble in the free. But I slap thee in a flapping and din on the side, and the cray, cray, cray, and the fear of falling din, the jigger never bought the race. And then great Marion took away a claymore and a boat and ran down the mountain stain, tickling the fiery whore that was falling around her feet. Never, he cried, never shall you get me a lay a rotten hound of the horny crew. With a snack of the blade and a claymore cut and thrust, and I fell down before him round his feet. And the wind cried.
1: Anyamino, if you're Miyake, what's your name? Bonnie Dillon.

Thank you.

And you're listening to WXOX, LP Louisville. And good morning, Louisville. You're tuned in to another edition of 6 Degrees of Jazz. My name is Steve. I'll be with you for the next hour, bringing you the show that I do every week. 6 Degrees of Jazz focuses on a different artist each episode, someone with a large body of side work, broadly considering what it means to do side work, but I typically am not playing songs that the artist recorded as a leader on a recording session. That being said, today, no exception, I'm doing a celebrated leader who also does lots of side work, and that is Pat Metheny. Pat Metheny is a guitarist, and for those of you who aren't familiar with Pat Metheny, he's a guitarist who has a very distinctive voice, and he has a capacity, and he uses certain techniques to make the guitar sound in really unique ways. So while he can play electric, and he can play acoustic, and he can play with a synthesizer, and he can make the guitar sound almost percussive or horn-like, he can do all these

things with the guitar. He still sounds like Pat Metheny. And while his own albums have legions of fans, he plays with a lot of other people over the years. He's played with a lot of other people over the years who appreciate what he brings as a technician, as a colorist, as an accompanist, and as a band member. And so he plays on lots of other people's records. And sometimes it's the case where the same people whose albums he plays on their albums. All right, enough about Pat Metheny, sort of setting up who he is. First track we're going to play here. This is from an album that Michael Brecker did. Michael Brecker is a saxophone player who is paradynamic almost as a studio session musician, as a saxophone player. He's played on hundreds and hundreds and hundreds of records. And he also recorded albums as a leader. And in some ways, Michael Brecker and Pat Metheny is a great way to start the show, because Metheny invited Brecker to play on his albums. And some of the most incredible Michael Brecker solos are done on Pat Metheny records. And conversely, some of Pat's most enjoyable playing is on Michael Brecker records. Okay, so enough of that. This is Song for Bilboa. It's from Michael Brecker's Tales from the Edge, released in 1996. Dave Holland is on the bass. Jack DeJohnette is on the drums. On the doing guitar thing, Pat Metheny. Don Elias, percussion. McCoy Tyner, he's on piano. We did a show on McCoy Tyner just last week. And Michael Brecker is on the lead tenor saxophone here. Hope you're having a great Tuesday morning. Thanks for tuning in. Enough of my yakking. This is Song for Bilboa.

And you've been listening to the track Colors of Chloe. Composition is originally done by Eberhard Weber. And here, Weber is on the track, and he's playing with the Gary Burton Quintet from their album Ring, released on ECM in 1974. Gary Burton is on vibraharp. Pat Metheny is on one guitar. I believe he's on the 12th string. And Mike Goodrick is also on guitar, 6th string. Steve Swallow, bass. Bob Moses, drums. Okay. Metheny has had a long, and he's still releasing albums. He's had a long career as a leader, but his career really starts as a member of the Gary Burton Quintet on ECM in the 70s. And before that, we opened this block with Song for Bilboa from the Michael Brecker album, Tales from the Edge. All right, now I'm going to tell you a little bit about the Amica Center for Immigrant Rights. Did you know the United States detains more immigrants than any other country in the world? Every day, people are torn from their communities and loved ones and sent to remote detention facilities across the country, often leaving children without caretakers and homes without providers. With no right to a public defender in the immigration court, too many people are forced to navigate complex legal proceedings alone. The Amica Center for Immigrant Rights engages in legal defense and litigation for immigrant children and adults facing detention and deportation. Everyone deserves access to due process and legal representation. For more information on their work, go to amicacenter.org. That's spelled A-M-I-C-A center, all one word, .org. All right. Give a shout out to another program here on the station that you might enjoy. I'll tell you about The Vogue, hosted by Martuja. The Vogue is everywhere, in your club, in your car, in your city. Electronic music nonstop from Detroit techno to Bucharest minimal, decades in the past and miles in the future. The Vogue travels here and now, but always on Thursday from 11 p.m. to midnight. So tune in. It's a fun show. Strike a pose. Tune into The Vogue. All right. For folks who live in the Louisville area, how glad are you that 65 is now fully open again from the Watterson to the Indiana border? And it's only a matter of time, I hope, before all the east-west traffic through downtown Louisville, or I should say through sort of Smoketown and Old Louisville, gets finished. That's been my headache this summer. Okay, going to get back to music here with Pat Metheny teamed up with Ornette Coleman. Ornette Coleman is often known and celebrated as one of the most important figures in free jazz. And as avant-garde as that sounds, he's rooted in his Texas. He was brought up in Texas, and Texas blues are in Ornette Coleman. And it comes out a lot in this track I'm about to play, where he's with Pat Metheny. This is from an album they did together called Song X. The track is Mob Job. It's Ornette Coleman on the alto sax, Pat Metheny on guitar, Charlie Hayden on bass, Jack DeJohnette on drums, and Donardo Coleman also on the drums. Hope you're having a great morning, and enjoy Mob Job.

And you've been listening to the track Dancing. That's from a Jack DeJohnette release. I had quite a few tracks already with Jack DeJohnette. On this one, he is the leader, and Pat Metheny was accompanying him on guitar, and the piano player was none other than Herbie Hancock. And that's from an album released in 1990 called Parallel Realities. Before that, we heard an Abby Lincoln classic track that has long been associated with her, Throw It Away. That's a version that was done unique to that recording in 1995 from an album called A Turtle's Dream, released on the Verve label. Back in the mid-90s, Verve seemed to be rounding up established jazz veterans and producing just really great records with them. And they did a bunch of Abby Lincoln records, and they're all really good. And that one, A Turtle's Dream, featured Abby Lincoln vocals, Pat Metheny guitar, Rodney Kendrick on piano, Charlie Hayden on the bass, and Victor Lewis on the drums. And this block started off with Mob Job from the Ornette Coleman and Pat Metheny collaboration called Song X that was released on Geffen in 1986. Okay, folks, I want to tell you about the Center for Women and Families. 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Or find more information at the center online, all one word, thecenteronline.org. And if you're looking for a really unique listening experience on WXOX, tune in Wednesdays from 7 to 8 p.m. for the Wizards of Oog, hosted by DJ Algie and Mysterious Others. Broadcasting live from their Wizard Radio Tower in the mythical land of Oog, join them for themed episodes, mad ramblings, and music from a wide range of times and genres. It's good times that DJ Algie and the Mysterious Others are putting on. You should check it out. A lot of great shows here on WXOX. All right, we're going to get back with another track featuring Pat Metheny. This is from an album that was released in 1993 on Warner Brothers by Joshua Redman. The album is called Wish, and it was an album. Redman is the son of a saxophone player, Dewey Redman, who was associated with Ornette Coleman, who had played with Pat Metheny, and it was also associated with Charlie Hayden and Billy Higgins, who were other artists who were in the Ornette Coleman universe. And so Redman, as a very young artist, got all these folks to play on his record, Wish, and it was a great record. When people talk about records that are good starter albums for jazz, Joshua Redman, Wish, why not? It's a great record, and it's got great players and great tracks. And this one here is actually a Metheny composition. It's called Whitland. And again, Joshua Redman, tenor sax, Pat Metheny, guitar, Charlie Hayden, bass, Billy Higgins, drums. And yeah, y'all enjoy. Hope you're having a great morning.

And that last track was a John Coltrane composition called Liberia from the Kenny Garrett album Pursuance, the music of John Coltrane, released in 1996 on Warner Brothers. Featured Kenny Garrett on alto saxophone, Pat Metheny doing his guitar things, Roddy Whitaker on the bass, Brian Blade on the drums. If you're a regular listener of 6 Degrees of Jazz, you've been getting good amount of Coltrane over the last 2 weeks. Last week's show was devoted to McCoy Tyner, piano player famously associated with John Coltrane. And I'd like to take this opportunity to remind people that if you missed a show, you can always go online to artxfm.com, go to the schedule page, click on your favorite show, and you can hear the last 2 weeks of that show's episodes. And then after 2 weeks, they go poof into the air. And I kind of like that. But I also like the fact that at least for 2 weeks, people can go and check something out. If you didn't check out the McCoy Tyner show last week or you haven't heard it, do. It's a good show, if I do say so myself. And play around with the other shows on the station, too. Okay. And before that, we heard Whitland from the Joshua Redman album, Wish. Fine record. Highly recommend it. Okay, now 6 Degrees of Jazz tries to present artists in their side work and not as leaders. This next one, maybe it's fudging it. This is the Pat Metheny Group with David Bowie doing This Is Not America. It's originally on a soundtrack for a movie, The Falcon and the Snowman. But because it shows up on the David Bowie Greatest Hits album, Best of Bowie, I'm counting it as a Pat Metheny side work song for the purposes of 6 Degrees of Jazz. And I just think it's fun to throw in Bowie when I get the chance. So, gotta take it. All right. Hope you have a great rest of the day. I'm heading out of here. Gonna leave you with David Bowie playing with Pat Metheny. And I'll see you next week.

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1: All I know is that Todd Blanche is great. He's going to do a great job. Everybody knows it. And I understand there's been a sign-off, but I don't know what they agreed on.
0: Todd Blanche, the former personal attorney of President Trump, is one step closer to becoming attorney general. After two Republican senator holdouts said they were satisfied by a written order from Blanche issued Sunday that purports to rescind the $1.8 billion so-called anti-weaponization fund, what others call a slush fund, created as part of a controversial settlement deal between Trump and the IRS. The part of that deal granting Trump, his children, and his businesses immunity from retroactive tax audits remains intact. Meanwhile, U.S. Attorney Gene Pirro dropped the criminal charges against former Olympian Davy Hearn over alleged vandalism of the reflecting pool, saying instead the damage was from a rushed and flawed renovation. We'll speak to attorney Norm Eisen. Then Emmett Till would have turned 85 on July 25th.
2: What if Emmett Till lived? What if he had returned home still a child, alive and free? What would that life have required of us all?

0: These questions invite a reckoning with the past and a probing investigation of the current state of American life.
1: If Emmett Till lived, that's the title of a new book and photography exhibit opening next month in Chicago. We'll be joined by cultural historian Sarah Elizabeth Lewis to talk about her collaboration with Emmett Till's cousin, the Reverend Wheeler Parker Jr. He was with Till almost until his lynching. And finally, the life and legacy of radical historian, scholar, and activist Johanna Fernandez. She died last week at the age of 55. Foremost scholar on the radical 60s civil rights organization, the Young Lords.
2: No more integral matter in the United States than the struggle for freedom, democracy, and to redefine the United States as
1: we'll
2: a country
1: for all. We'll speak with our own Juan Gonzalez about his many years in conversation with Professor Fernandez. All that and more coming up. Welcome to Democracy Now!, democracynow.org, the War and Peace Report. I'm Amy Goodman. Iran and Oman appear to be near finalizing a deal that would reopen the Strait of Hormuz and give Iran far more control of the strategic waterway than before the U.S. and Israel attacked Iran 5 months ago. Under the proposed deal, ships heading into the Persian Gulf would transit through a channel controlled by Iran. Ships leaving the area would travel on a channel controlled by Oman. Iranian officials say ships would be forced to pay a service fee that would be divided equally between Iran and Oman. Meanwhile, Iran and the United States have traded new threats. On Monday, President Trump threatened Iran with decapitation if it doesn't agree to a new deal, while Iran is threatening to target U.S. warships if the U.S. doesn't lift its naval blockade of Iran. This comes as oil giants continue to report soaring profits thanks to rising gas prices due to the war on Iran. BP reported making nearly $6 billion between April and June, double last year's profit during the second quarter. Saudi Aramco has reported it made $33 billion during the quarter, a 33% jump over last year. On Tuesday, President Trump criticized oil firms for making too much money and called on them to lower prices. In Gaza, a mass funeral is being held today for 112 Palestinians from two families killed in an Israeli attack on residential buildings in Gaza City, November 2023. A total of 308 people are believed to have been killed in the attack, but the bodies of the victims remain buried under rubble for over 2 years. During an operation in mid-July, Palestinian civil defense workers recovered 112 bodies, including 44 children and 37 women. Those bodies are being buried today. Mahmoud Basel, a spokesperson for Gaza's Civil Emergency Service, spoke at the funeral while holding remains wrapped in a Palestinian flag.
3: Oh, nation, why are children getting killed in Gaza? Why are women getting killed in Gaza? Why are massacres committed against innocents in Gaza?
1: Todd Blanche's nomination to become the next attorney general appears to be back on track after Republican Senators John Cornyn of Texas and Tom Tillis of North Carolina said they will now support him. On Sunday, Blanche issued a written order that purports to rescind the $1.8 billion so-called anti-weaponization fund that was part of a controversial settlement of Trump's lawsuit against the IRS. Blanche also said in writing the immunity agreement Trump struck with the IRS, quote, applies only retroactively, unquote. But critics say there are major loopholes in Blanche's written assurances. The Senate Judiciary Committee is voting on Blanche's nomination today. Blanche is Trump's former personal attorney. We'll have more on this story after headlines. President Trump has publicly blasted U.S. Attorney Jeanine Pirro and is considering firing her after she dismissed charges against individuals accused of vandalizing the Lincoln Memorial reflecting pool.
4: And I was disappointed with Jeanine Pirro, really disappointed with Jeanine Pirro. She folded like an umbrella. and people get away with things, and it's a disgrace.
1: Trump met with Pirro at the White House. For months, Trump's claimed without proof that vandals, including a former U.S. Olympian canoeist, had damaged the newly renovated reflecting pool, causing the water to turn green. Pirro initially claimed there was tremendous evidence of vandalism. But in recent days, she admitted the damage was caused by a, quote, hasty and botched renovation. We'll speak with Davy Hearn's attorney, Norm Eisen. Ukraine is continuing its drone attacks inside Russia. On Monday, a drone hit a Russian Black Sea resort, killing at least 7 people, including 3 children. 58 people were wounded. Footage showed the drone slamming into a crowded beach. Earlier today, a Ukrainian drone strike killed at least 5 people around Moscow. This comes as Russia continues to strike Ukraine. A Russian drone and ballistic missile attack killed 9 in Kyiv on Saturday. Russian strikes killed another 5 Ukrainians today. Europe is grappling with a record-breaking heat wave as Greece and France continue to battle wildfires. Wildfires outside Athens jumped containment lines. This comes a day after two firefighting helicopters collided in midair, killing 2 crew members. In France, firefighters in the region around Bordeaux guarded against potential flare-ups. In England and Wales suffered the driest July in nearly 200 years due to a prolonged heat wave and lack of rainfall, according to the UK's weather service. In Sudan, a Sudanese army drone attack killed 35 people in Darfur, according to the Emergency Lawyers Group, which has documented abuses by both sides of the civil war in Sudan. The strike on Sunday hit a court in the village of Gara al-Zawiya in North Darfur, which is under the control of the paramilitary Rapid Support Forces. According to the UN, more than 1,000 civilians were killed in drone strikes in Sudan during the first 5 months of the year. The conflict now in its 4th year has killed at least 59,000 people, displaced about 13 million, and pushed much of Sudan into famine. The state of Michigan's reported the first 2 deaths tied to the nationwide cyclosporiasis outbreak. More than 11,000 cases of the illness have been detected in the state, and 193 people have been hospitalized since May. According to the CDC, cases have been found in 45 U.S. states. The outbreak comes a year after the Trump administration ended the Food and Drug Administration's mandatory tracking for cyclospora and 5 other pathogens. This is Dr. Rabia De La Tour, a gastroenterologist at the NYU Grossman School of Medicine.
5: 2025, there was a change in the actual regulation of cyclosporiasis and tracking and tracing this specific parasite. And it was changed from being a mandatory tracking and tracing program to voluntary for states. And I think that is also contributing to the fact that this outbreak was so massive.
1: It's election day in Michigan. In the Democratic Senate primary, Dr. Abdul El-Sayed faces off against Haley Stevens, one of the most closely watched primary races of the year. The winner will face Republican Congressman Mike Rogers in November. Polls show the progressive El-Sayed will likely win the race, even though AIPAC and its affiliated groups have spent over $46 million to help Congresswoman Stevens. Key backers of Dr. El-Sayed include Senators Bernie Sanders and the United Auto Workers, while Stevens was endorsed by much of the political establishment, including Michigan Governor Gretchen Whitmer. Voters are also going to the polls in Kansas, Virginia, Washington State, and Missouri, where former Democratic Congressmember Cori Bush is challenging Representative Wesley Bell in a rematch of their race 2 years ago. On Capitol Hill, a number of religious leaders and activists were arrested Monday while protesting the war in Iran and the Trump administration's attack on voting rights. The day of action was led by Bishop William Barber of Repairers of the Breach.
6: And it's kind of shameful that you get arrested for shouting out for voting rights, but you don't get arrested for voter suppression. You get arrested caring about voting rights and living wages and health care, but you don't get arrested for an illegal war. But we're going to arrest the attention of the nation.
1: 25 Democratic-led states filed a lawsuit against the Trump administration Monday, arguing the president exceeded his legal authority to tax imports with his newest tariffs on goods from 60 countries. The states are asking the U.S. Court of International Trade to block and overturn the tariffs and refund duties they've paid. In New Jersey, a Salvadoran immigrant has died while being held at the notorious ICE jail known as Delaney Hall in Newark, New Jersey. 41-year-old Edwin Lopez Conejo is the 22nd person to die in ICE custody this year and the second to die at Delaney Hall. The cause of his death is unknown. Lopez Conejo leaves behind a 12-year-old daughter. His mother, Maria Conejo, told the New Jersey Monitor, quote, "I never got to see him. He didn't get to see his daughter for 6 weeks. When he told her what happened, she let out a big scream and hasn't been the same since. She can't sleep or eat. Neither can I," his mother said. According to court records revealed by The Guardian, the Trump administration tried to subject at least 10 hunger-striking ICE prisoners to involuntary medical procedures, including force feeding. At least 3 and possibly 5 prisoners were actually force-fed, while 5 others abandoned their hunger strikes at the last moment rather than be inserted with a tube through the nose and down the esophagus and into the stomach. One Kurdish asylum seeker and hunger striker detained at the privately run Port Isabel Service Processing Center in South Texas was subjected to force-feeding for nearly 8 months. A federal judge Monday blocked New York's law barring federal immigration agents from wearing masks and requiring visible identification. The judge found the U.S. is likely to win its supremacy clause argument that states cannot regulate federal officers, but the judge allowed New York's separate ban on cooperation agreements between local police and ICE. Meanwhile, in Pittsburgh, the family of Daphne Michel, a 31-year-old Haitian asylum seeker, is expected to sue ICE after she died of hypothermia at a bus shelter days after her release from ICE custody. The Allegheny County medical examiner said her death was a homicide. The medical examiner found she was a vulnerable adult with untreated severe mental illness and a significant language barrier. Her family's attorney says ICE fitted her with an ankle monitor, dropped her 25 miles from home, and left her in the February cold wearing summer clothing. Federal workers sued the Trump administration Monday over its policy ending gender-affirming care coverage for adults in federal employee health plans. The lawsuit brought by the Human Rights Campaign Foundation targets an Office of Personnel Management mandate that directs insurers to eliminate coverage for transition-related medical care. And here in New York, a dozen current and former home care workers have begun an eighth day on a hunger strike to pressure the New York City Council to pass the No More 24 Act to ban 24-hour shifts. Home care workers often work consecutive days providing round-the-clock care for elderly and disabled patients. Over the past week, the home care workers have protested outside New York City Hall and the home of New York City Council Speaker Julie Menin. One of the home care workers on hunger strike, Shui Jen Chen, spoke at a rally Sunday.
7: Today we say the 24-hour workday is not only an act of violence against home care workers, but also demeans everyone who provides care, including mothers and sisters everywhere.
1: And those are some of the headlines. This is Democracy Now!, democracynow.org, The War and Peace Report. I'm Amy Goodman in New York, joined by Democracy Now!'s Juan Gonzalez in Chicago. Hi, Juan.
8: Hi, Amy, and welcome to all of our listeners and viewers across the country and around the world.
1: Well, later in the broadcast, we're going to go to an exhibit about to open in Chicago about the life and death of Emmett Till. But first, this top news. Todd Blanche's nomination to become the next attorney general appears to be back on track after Republican Senators John Cornyn of Texas and Tom Tillis of North Carolina said they will now support his confirmation. On Sunday, Blanche issued a written order that purports to rescind a $1.8 billion so-called anti-weaponization fund, what many call a slush fund, that was part of a controversial settlement of Trump's personal lawsuit against the IRS. Blanche also said in writing the immunity agreement Trump struck with the IRS applies only retroactively. But critics say there are major loopholes in Blanche's written assurances. The Senate Judiciary Committee is voting on Blanche's nomination today. Blanche, who is Trump's former personal defense attorney, first told senators we're not moving forward with the fund during a hearing last month.
9: Not moving forward with the fund, period. The reasons for the fund is something that President Trump talked about for a long time, which is the fact that there were a lot of people in this country who had their government weaponized against them. The reasons for the fund, I think, remain as important as they were before, but we are not moving forward with the fund.
1: That's what he said. But until this weekend, he didn't put it in writing. And we'll find out if the writing matters. This comes as U.S. Attorney Jeanine Pirro Friday dropped the case against the former U.S. Olympian canoeist Davy Hearn, accused of vandalizing the Lincoln Memorial reflecting pool. On June 19th, Hearn stopped by the pool while on a 64-mile bike ride. He says he touched the pool to see what it felt like and was then arrested, handcuffed, held for 5 hours by U.S. Park Police. He was then charged with a felony. Prosecutors in Washington also dropped charges against three others who were similarly accused of damaging the pool. President Trump, in response, blasted the U.S. attorney, Jeanine Pirro, who said the damage to the reflecting pool was ultimately due to poor construction and not to vandalism, as Trump had claimed for months. In her filing, Pirro blamed the Department of Interior, DOI, for failing to provide accurate documentation on the case before her office wrote the indictment. Pirro said her office had received new information showing the damage was, quote, the result of a botched installation and not vandalism as initially represented by DOI, unquote. Pirro also blamed Trump over his demands to finish the pool's renovation by the 250th anniversary of the Declaration of Independence on July 4th. She said the rush to complete the project led to hasty and botched work that was not remediated before the project was finished and the fencing removed. Given all this newly discovered information, it's difficult to attribute the widespread damage to the reflecting pool to vandalism, unquote. The filing contradicted Pirro's initial claim that there was tremendous evidence of vandalism. Meanwhile, CNN spoke to sources who said Trump was furious and considering removing Pirro as U.S. attorney. Trump met with Pirro at the White House Monday. He spoke from the Oval Office.
4: Yeah, that was the one mistake with the reflecting pond. They hadn't put up the cameras yet. They had enough up because you see what's happening. But if they would have had them up, we would have had it would have been a lot easier. And I was disappointed with Jeanine Pirro, really disappointed with Jeanine Pirro. She folded like an umbrella, and people get away with things, and it's a disgrace.
1: More, we go to Washington, D.C., where we're joined by Norm Eisen, co-founder and executive chair of Democracy Defenders Fund, one of Davy Hearn's attorneys. He was White House special counsel for ethics and government reform in the Obama administration, considered Obama's ethics advisor. Welcome back to Democracy Now! Norm, we last had you on when Davy was charged. Now the charges have been dropped. I want to talk about both Davy Hearn and Blanche. Blanche now signing this statement that some say is actually not worth too much, that Trump could re-sign an executive order almost immediately around getting rid of the $1.8 million slush fund and the whole question of Trump being audited retroactively, his tax returns, his children's and his businesses. Why don't you start there?
10: Well, Amy, at Democracy Defenders Fund, we represent 35 former federal judges appointed by presidents of both parties who filed in the federal district court in Florida, Judge Williams, that oversaw the underlying dispute that gave rise to the slush fund and the associated purported releases for Donald Trump and his family. And the judges made the point that there's no case or controversy. It's not a real dispute between Donald Trump and the federal government. And under the Constitution, you have to have a dispute in order to have a slush fund or in order to have these kinds of releases. The judge, in response to our papers, found that there was no legal basis for this, ordered that you can't even refer to these documents, including the one Blanche signed, as settlements, and we're continuing to litigate that. So we have profound concerns about the whole mess. We're going to keep going in court, and it just is not right to take this $1.8 billion to try to take it away from the American people. And then the additional documents filed by Mr. Blanche with the Senate don't really materially change the fundamental illegality of the whole thing.
8: Well, what about this whole issue that what has survived is this retroactive immunity for Trump and his sons and the Trump Organization on any tax charges or investigations?
10: Releases, supposed releases, can't be valid if there was never an underlying claim or controversy, a constitutional basis to start the case. It's just a giveaway to the president. It's a shock that our Department of Justice would engage in that behavior. These documents that Mr. Blanche filed with the Senate don't really change that. And we're going to keep on going in court to make sure that this is never acted upon. I think if Donald Trump ever tried to use that to say, hey, I got a release, courts could throw it out. They could refuse to recognize it. The whole thing is an example, one of the worst examples of the corruption of the Trump administration.
8: And could you talk in general about the role of Todd Blanche since he was named Attorney General?
10: Well, it's been profoundly concerning. There have been a series of offenses against the rule of law, miscarriages of justice. And we saw that with the wrongful prosecutions of Tish James, of Jim Comey, David Huerta, the labor leader in California. I was part of that defense team. That case was just thrown out. He was prosecuted for peacefully protesting. They had to drop that case. And that, of course, brings us to the case of Mr. Hearn. Of all of the things that we can say about the Department of Justice, the single worst thing that it has done under Todd Blanche's leadership is go after innocent people. That's the opposite of justice. Should be called the Department of Injustice.
1: So what happens with Davy Hearn now? And can other charges be brought? And do you think U.S. Attorney Pirro is out?
10: Well, the latest reporting after yesterday's meeting was that she had not offered her resignation. Her resignation had not been requested at that meeting. We'll see if that turns out to be the case. Look, Davy Hearn was innocent. We've said so from the very beginning of this case. The Department of Justice knew he was innocent. We started filing a series of motions the day after the arraignment. We filed one with before and after pictures based on the government's own evidence showing that the reflecting pool was unchanged after Mr. Hearn touched it. It was the same before. as it was after. So it's appropriate that the Department of Justice has requested the court to drop the charges. I think it would be pretty tough, also terribly wrong, to charge Mr. Hearn again after the admissions that the Department of Justice has made in their filing at the end of last week, that they can't establish proof beyond a reasonable doubt, that they don't have evidence that the damage that they claimed actually happened, that the cause of the damage to the reflecting pool was a botched and rushed renovation.
1: And let's remember this botched and let's remember this botched renovation was as a result of a no-bid contract given to a friend of President Trump. Norm Eisen, we're going to leave it there. Co-founder and executive chair of Democracy Defenders Fund, one of Davy Hearn's attorneys, was White House special counsel for ethics and government reform in the Obama administration. Coming up, Emmett Till would have turned 85 on July 25th. What if Emmett Till lived? We'll speak with cultural historian Sarah Elizabeth Lewis. Stay with us.

0: Sweet Honey in the Rock, down by the riverside, performing at our Firehouse studio years ago. This is Democracy Now!, democracynow.org. I'm Amy Goodman in New York with Juan Gonzalez in Chicago. What if Emmett Till had lived? What if he'd safely boarded the train back home to Chicago, more than 70 years after the kidnapping, torture, and lynching of 14-year-old Emmett Till in Mississippi, a major new photography exhibit and companion book ask those questions by imagining not only the life young Emmett lost, but the decades he was denied. This is the exhibit's curator, Sarah Elizabeth Lewis.
1: What if Emmett Till lived? What if he had returned home still a child, alive and free? What would that life have required of us all? These questions invite a reckoning with the past and a probing investigation of the current state of American life. This exhibition, this publication, and the invitation together offer a collective arena to consider how freedom has been secured on American ground. It is a creative monument to Emmett Till's unlived life. It lets us picture what could have come, what should have come. It lets us imagine it, what it wrought, and what it signals about the work that remains.
0: If Emmett Till had lived, he would have turned 85 years old on July 25th, the day the Illinois governor, J.B. Pritzker, has declared Emmett Till Day. But Till was murdered at the age of 14 on August 28th, 1955, dragged from his great uncle's home in Money, Mississippi, by two white men for allegedly whistling at a white woman. They beat, tortured, and shot Till, tied a heavy cotton gin fan to him with barbed wire, threw his body into the Tallahatchie River. His body was discovered several days later. Mamie Till Mobley, Emmett Till's mother, had his body returned to Chicago for burial. She insisted on an open casket so the world could see the brutality of bigotry and racism. Jet Magazine and other publications carried photos of Emmett Till's beaten, distended face in his coffin, shocking the world and galvanizing the civil rights movement. Speaking to Democracy Now! In 2000, Mamie Till Mobley reflected on the painful moment she learned about her son's murder.
2: We knew that Emmett was dead. Our first action, we couldn't take time to cry. As I announced to the family what was happening, of course, there were screams. People were hitting the floor, and that hysteria was setting in. And I remember standing, announcing that we don't have time to cry now. We've got to do something. I don't know what to do, and you've got to help me come to make some decisions.
0: The voice of Mamie Till Mobley on Democracy Now! A quarter of a century ago. To see the whole interview, you can go to democracynow.org. The new exhibit, If Emmett Till Lived, Freedom on American Ground, opens September 10th at the Museum of Contemporary Photography at Columbia College, Chicago. Drawing from the museum's permanent collection, it invites visitors to imagine the decades Emmett Till never lived, the neighborhoods he might have walked, the civil rights struggles he might have witnessed, the family he might have built, the ordinary moments of joy he never had the chance to experience. It comes as the Trump administration's escalated attacks on DEI, diversity, equity, and inclusion, move to censor how U.S. history is taught and presented in targeted museums and cultural institutions over installations and programs reckoning with racism and the nation's past. For more, we're joined by Sarah Elizabeth Lewis, cultural historian who collaborated with Emmett Till's cousin, Reverend Wheeler Parker Jr., the last living witness to see Emmett, to curate the exhibition and the accompanying standalone publication, the book, If Emmett Till Lived, A Creative Monument. Professor Lewis is founder of the Vision and Justice Initiative and currently the John L. Loeb Associate Professor of Humanities and Associate Professor of African American Studies at Harvard University. Welcome to Democracy Now! It's great to have you with us.
3: It's an honor to be with you. Thank you.
0: What a journey you have been on and you're taking us all on. You have just returned from being with Emmett's cousin, one of the last people, except for his murderers, to see him alive. You went to Mississippi. You came back to Chicago. Can you talk about this journey and what inspired this remarkable book that's going to come out soon, If Emmett Till Lived?
3: Yes. Again, it's an honor to be with you and to know that Mamie Till Mobley also spoke with you, who inspired this entire journey for me. Have we made good on the sacrifice of Emmett Till's life? This is a question I asked myself when I went to Mississippi and saw for myself the evidence of the resistance to honoring his life even 70 years later. The bullet shot marker at the Tallahatchie River site, Grable Landing, for example, being one. And I asked myself, what more could I do? We all have a role to play, and asked myself if we need new ways to see anew, to see his life anew. This exhibition was inspired by Mamie Till Mobley's prophetic act. She challenged us to understand the power of witnessing in American democracy. She said, as you know, let the world see what they've done to my son. In that moment, she was living out an idea that so many before her understood, Frederick Douglass, W.B. Du Bois, that we would need the power of the image to understand the unspeakable in American democracy. But the question I asked myself is, what's required today? Have we seen so many images of injustice that we might be numb to it? And so through the extraordinary collection at the Museum of Contemporary Photography, found an arena, a way to invite people in understand his humanity, all of our humanity, and resulted in this exhibition that opens in September. It's culled from the collection approximately 70 photographers deliberately to rhyme with the nearly 70 years that have passed, and really is joining so many others in this moment, from the National Trust that is doing extraordinary work to renovate Roberts Temple, to the state of Illinois, where Governor Pritzker announced that we would have an Emmett Till Day, to really ask this question, if Emmett Till lived, what would that life have looked like for us all?
0: Right.
3: And so it brings everyone in to this conversation.
4: And Sarah Lewis, I wanted to ask you, you mentioned the bulletproof marker at Grable Landing in Mississippi. I'm not sure that most of our audience is aware of its history. Could you talk about that and the resistance to it?
3: Yes, thank you. The Emmett Till Interpretive Center began to honor the site where his body is thought to have been brought out of the Tallahatchie River in 2008. That first marker was shot defaced with acid and thrown into the Tallahatchie River shortly after it was erected, 35 days, I believe, after it was erected. The second marker was shot 317 times, and the third marker had the same fate. One of the markers is in the Smithsonian today. The fourth marker, which was erected recently, is deliberately bulletproof, weighs 500 pounds, and is fronted with abrasion-resistant acrylic to protect it from these acts of violence. When I saw the reporting on this in 2019, it was because a group of students at University of Mississippi had proudly displayed themselves having shot the marker on their social media page, and I was stunned. I needed to see for myself the site, the context, to understand the act itself. Was it a highway shooting? How premeditated was this? And saw that that road to Grable Landing makes you pay for every inch. You have to know where you're going. The gravel on the ground forced my car to slow down to such a speed that you would have to be conscious of where you were. This is a sacred site. What does it mean that over 70 years later, we still cannot let his body rest? The bullet shots on each marker, to me, indicate a symbol of why bravery is required in American democracy today. The acts of resistance give you a sense of the urgency to understand the significance of Governor Pritzker's act, of the Roberts Temple renovation, of the decision and the announcement by President Joe Biden in 2023 that there would be a tri-site monument to Mamie Till Mobley and Emmett Till. Unless you understand the resistance, the bulletproof marker being, I think, the most vivid one, you don't understand the significance of these acts, of these monuments, of these markers.
4: So and I'm wondering if you could put this in context of today. Last year, CBS ran a piece titled National Monument Honoring Emmett Till at Risk of Removal Due to Trump's Anti-DEI Initiatives and Budget Cuts. Your response?
3: Well, I don't believe that the Smithsonian ever removed anything, from what I understand. But what it does indicate, what this cultural moment indicates, is the significance of markers and monuments for American democracy. One of the hidden forces in American democracy is the power of culture, right? This is, we're really today asking ourselves, what does truth and reconciliation require? It requires witnessing. Again, this is what Mamie Till Mobley was so prophetic in understanding. It requires that we actually see our history. And if we ignore the role that museums play, that displays play, that markers and symbols and monuments play, we're missing how we've actually constructed and assembled our democracy. We also are in need of a new assembly today in American democracy, and that's being constituted by lawyers like Brian Stevenson and Sherrilyn Ifill, who understand the importance of culture for justice today. Brian Stevenson creating the legacy sites in Montgomery to honor the over 4,000 lynched men, women, and children whose lives have not been acknowledged or honored, and dedicated his non-existent free time to creating a memorial complex. Sherrilyn Ifill, with her new 14th Amendment Center, is seeing culture as a pillar for democracy. Why? Because art really is one of the critical modes of creating an appeal to the moral imagination. What do you do in the face of unjust law? You have to appeal to the conscience, and the power of the artist is to do precisely that. We see this with Gordon Parks. You see this with Lewis Hine, whose work transformed labor movements. You see this with so many of the artists who are also in the exhibition itself.
0: And I want to talk about that exhibition and the book. You have Lonnie Bunch, What If Emmett Till Lived, quoting from Mamie Till Mobley after a moving, hours-long conversation with her. He said she had carried the burden of Emmett's memory for nearly 50 years, and it was time historians like myself share that burden. She ended our conversation by saying that to her, Emmett was crucified on the cross of racial hatred and injustice. Lonnie Bunch, head now of the Smithsonian, under so much enormous pressure. I want to go to the cover of this book, this astounding cover, If Emmett Till Lived. Tell us about the photograph and overall the photographs you chose.
3: Thank you. Well, this, I'm not afraid to say, was inspired by what I could only describe as divination. I went through 18,000 photographs in the museum's collection and asked myself, what would Emmett Till want for the unfurling of his life? And then asked a set of individuals, including Lonnie Bunch, Ava DuVernay, many others, Alicia Garza, founded the Black Lives Matter movement, to select images as well to walk alongside Reverend Wheeler Parker and Mamie Till Mobley. But this photograph by Stephen Mark, that's on the cover, taken in 1988, struck me as an emblem for the entire project. It is not constructed. It is a real-life event that he witnessed on a beach in Chicago, a father tossing his young boy up in the air. And he saw it, and he asked, he had one frame left in his camera, film, of course, and if he could do it again, and he did, and he captured the exact moment he wanted. I asked myself as I looked at it, which one is Emmett Till? It could be, of course, the young boy suspended, secure, almost impossibly confident in that state of this ascent. But it should also be able to be the father. He should also be able to see Emmett Till as that father. And it prompted me to think of The Life Denied, that Tilted Horizon line, I think speaks to the work we need to do to right our foundation and secure American ground so that all are secure on it. Stephen Mark, this extraordinary photographer, is one of many in the show. He happens to be a relative of Dr. Carla Hayden, the Librarian of Congress. But this photograph becomes an emblem for the central question, what if Emmett Till lived? And speaks to, I think, the work we need to tilt that horizon line, to straighten our ground.
0: You'll be, you were on Friday with Reverend Wheeler Parker Jr., yes. Emmett's cousin, next door neighbor, went with him to Money, Mississippi, was with him the night the white men, the mob came and ultimately lynched him, and he ended up in the bottom of the Tallahatchie River. You were at Mamie Till Mobley and Emmett Till's grave. Describe mm-hmm. that journey.
3: Mm-hmm. If every American took the journey that Emmett Till walked to go to Mississippi and that his body went through to meet his end, we would have the truth and reconciliation we need in this democracy. It has been a profound time. What an honor to be able to co-curate the show with Reverend Wheeler Parker, who has such an extraordinarily open heart, has seen the worst, has forgiven all. It has been really unspeakable. We recently went to Mississippi on what is his final journey to the ground where Emmett Till was last free and then died. We went to every site pertaining to that, his time there. Thankfully, we did photograph and film it because it's impossible to describe, so hopefully you'll be able to see here, for example, an image of us at the barn, the site that is now in the hands of the Emmett Till Interpretive Center. It was the first time that he had met the owner of the barn, who held it for over 30 years, and the first time that they met. And you can see in my face the tension and the nervousness about that meeting. It is the equivalent, this barn, of if you were to make an analogy to the Holocaust, the oven, in effect. This is our symbol, right? And there, Emmett Till was tortured and lynched. Willie Reed heard those sounds. What was it like for Reverend Parker, I have to wonder? He described it to me, but we'll never fully know. He thought of what his best friend was going through, but he also describes this fundamental fact that Emmett Till did not end in the casket. His life lived on with all that came in its wake. So he has an understanding of the sort of redemption that did transpire for the country. But it was painful to watch him there. It was inspiring to see in Chicago and in Mississippi, too, how his testimony inspires. You know, when you're in his presence and you hear him think through the journey of the 70 years that have happened since, when you hear him describe that he was sent out on the first thing smoking, as he says, back to Chicago after Emmett Till was kidnapped, you realize that Emmett Till, you know, is so many of us. Emmett Till, it could have been Reverend Parker. He knows that. He lives with that survivor's guilt, as he describes it, and has turned the intensity of that heat, into light to illuminate what we need to understand about ourselves in this democracy.
0: If Emmett Till Lived is the new book and the photo exhibition at Columbia College that opens on September 10th, and that date that he died, August 28th, also the date most people don't realize, that Dr. Martin Luther King held that rally on the Mall, If I Have a Dream, August 28th, 1963. It was 8 years later. Mamie Till Mobley saying she wanted that casket open for the wake and the funeral, for the world to see the ravages of racism, the brutality of bigotry. Sarah Elizabeth Lewis, thank you so much for being with us. Cultural historian who collaborated with Emmett's cousin, Reverend Wheeler Parker Jr., the last living witness to see Emmett. They've curated the forthcoming exhibition at Museum of Contemporary Photography at Columbia College Chicago, opening September 10th. The exhibit titled, and the new book titled, If Emmett Till Lived. We will cover all that transpires coming up, and I look forward to being with you, Professor Lewis, on August 11th in Edinburgh, along with Brian Stevenson and Ken Burns and Nikki Benedetti and Wynton Marsalis for an amazing event talking about all these issues and more. Coming up, the life and legacy of the late historian and activist Johanna Fernandez. Juan Gonzalez remembers. Stay with us.

0: Palante, performed by Linda Segarra and Hooray for the Riff Raff at Democracy Now's 30th anniversary in Riverside Church in March. This is Democracy Now!, democracynow.org. I'm Amy Goodman with Juan Gonzalez. As we turn to the life and legacy of the Dominican-American historian, activist, prison abolitionist, Dr. Johanna Fernandez. She died July 30th after a years-long battle with cancer. She was 55 years old. As a professor of history at Brew College and the CUNY Graduate Center, Fernandez was a leading scholar of the Young Lords, the radical 1960s civil rights group founded here in New York and modeled on the Black Panthers, also founded in Chicago. Juan Gonzalez helped to found the one here in New York. Professor Fernandez published the award-winning book, The Young Lords, A Radical History, in 2019. In 2015, she curated the exhibition Presente, The Young Lords in New York. Fernandez also created the Latinx Freedom Movement Archive and Exhibition Project alongside the historian Felipe Hinojosa. The exhibition is currently on view at The Shed in New York City, as well as in Chicago and Los Angeles. Iterations will also be presented in Houston and D.C. A statement by exhibit organizers, including Fernandez, said, quote, as scholars of U.S. history, we're deeply concerned about the widespread lack of knowledge about American history, particularly regarding the origins of Latinos in the country and their contributions to the expansion of American democracy. Closing the knowledge gap about Latino history through public education is central to our work, they said. This is Professor Fernandez speaking on Democracy Now! In 2015 about the Young Lords.
1: What we see is that the movements of the 1960s, what is known as the New Left and the Black Power movement, transformed the relationship between people of color and white people, challenged U.S. foreign policy, but also transformed our understanding of gender and sexuality. And those were the issues that the Young Lords were concerned with. The Young Lords are important because, in my opinion, from my research, they are the single group in the New Left that was most effective and most active, even though we know very little about them.
0: That was Dr. Johanna Fernandez in Democracy Now! Years ago. In 2020, Congress passed legislation to build a National Museum of the American Latino. A temporary exhibit was opened by the museum at the Smithsonian's National Museum of American History in 2022 called Presente, A Latino History of the United States. Backlash to the exhibit led the Smithsonian to halt plans for a future exhibit on the Latino civil rights movement that was in development by Johanna Fernandez. In 2023, I asked her about the exhibit and the significance of the backlash.
1: What's important is that it establishes the question, who are Latinos? How did they get here? And what's their relationship to their communities and to the nation and the world? Well, I think we have to look at this conflict in the broader history of the last 10 years, when conservatives have launched a calculated and broad-sweeping campaign to essentially eliminate the teaching of Black American history, Latino history, ethnic studies, women's history, and LGBTQ plus history in the schools. And now what we see is that through this witch hunt and by smearing historians and curators as Marxists, these conservatives are using fear to essentially push through their agenda. And now, again, this has reached a federal museum, and not just any federal museum, but the largest network of museums in the world, which is known as the Smithsonian. In many ways, this sounds and looks like a repeat of the Red Scare or previous moments of repression in the United States.
0: That was historian, professor, and activist Johanna Fernandez on Democracy Now! In 2023. Juan Gonzalez, you knew Johanna for so many years. She died just last week at the age of 55. Talk about her significance.
2: Yes, Amy. Well, Johanna was, as you mentioned, a consummate historian, a committed activist, abolitionist, and fighter for social justice, and also a warm and generous human being. She did more than any other scholar of the past half century to chronicle and preserve the legacy of the Young Lords, to document and analyze the lasting impact the Lords had on movements of Puerto Ricans and other Latinos for self-determination, for civil rights, and for revolutionary change. I met her more than 25 years ago when she was a graduate student at Columbia University, and I was speaking there to some students. And over the years, she contacted me on many occasions, interviewed me, and practically all of the Young Lords, did enormous archival research to produce her book, which, by the way, won one of the top prizes of the Organization of American History, the prestigious Frederick Jackson Turner Award for a history book. But she was also an activist. She did a lot of work in support of Mumia Abu-Jamal, produced a film, Justice on Trial, about Mumia's case. And of course, as you mentioned, organized the Latinx Freedom Movement Conference, which brought together scores of former 60s and 70s activists of the Chicano, Puerto Rican, Dominican, Cuban revolutionary movements in New York just in April. That was the last time I saw her, was in April at that conference. And even then, as she was battling cancer, she still found time

0: city that imprisons the majority of black and brown youth. This is the city that has also imprisoned and attempted to silence the most important political prisoner in the history of the United States, essentially the Nelson Mandela of our time. So if there's a victory in this case, in the case of a man who's been demonized for essentially illuminating the truth about black oppression, about the predations of capitalism and imperialism, a man who is mild-mannered but is unwilling to compromise with justice, this is the reason why he's been demonized by the police.
1: Those were the words of Professor Johanna Fernandez. She was a professor at Baruch College. She died last week at the age of 55, continuing to champion the case of Mumia Abu-Jamal, who remains in prison after 44 years. To see all our interviews with Johanna Fernandez and Mumia Abu-Jamal and beyond, go to democracynow.org. That does it for our show. Again, I'll be in Edinburgh on August 11th at the Edinburgh Festival. I'm Amy Goodman with Juan Gonzalez.

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We are also broadcasting on our sister station, 100.9 WXND. And you have found yourself listening to a little bit country club. My name is Willie McLean. Here we are this week. Here we are again. Thanks for making it back. Nothing special about the show necessarily. Just playing some of my favorite earworms today. Favorite earworms. Old and new-ish. New-ish. So, hopefully it'll provide a good soundtrack for you and yours. And we're just going to go ahead and get on into it, shall we? I think you would concur. So let's do it. Here we go.

You are listening to A Little Bit Country, A Little Bit Country Club. Yeah, that's right, you are. But I don't have to tell you. You already know. You already know where you are. We got some of my favorite earworms today. That was the Canadian band Caribou. Not to be confused with the Louisville band called Caribou. Bees. Before that was Fairport Convention, Come All Ye. Junior Kimbrough, Meet Me in the City. And we started off with Stereo Lab 3D Melody from about 1994, I think. Anyhow, yeah, that's how we're doing it. I've played all these songs before, but, you know, this is sort of a collection of my favorite songs because that's what I'm going to do today and, you know, put that in your pipe and smoke it. Hey, the Louisville Planning Commission has several upcoming hearings for residents to provide feedback on the updated data center regulations before they are sent to Metro Council for a vote. Louisville residents are invited to share their comments and concerns. Tomorrow, Wednesday, August 5th at 5 p.m. on the U of L Shelby campus. Thursday, August 6th at 5 p.m. That's online. Monday, August 10th at 5 p.m. at the African American Heritage Center. Louisville residents can also find and contact their Metro Council members with their data center concerns by calling 502-574-1100 or visiting, get out your pencil, louisvilleky.gov/government/metro-council. Okay, good. Oh, and Tuesdays, that's today. From 4 to 5 p.m. in the afternoon, it's Leopards on Air with Elijah Smith and Leopards Percussionists. 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

listening to A Little Bit Country, A Little Bit Country Club. That's right. Spinning some of my favorite earworms. It's like a greatest hits show in a way. The greatest hits of A Little Bit Country, A Little Bit Country Club. And no country yet, right? I don't know if he's... Is there even... No real country, no real country club yet. We'll see if we get some. I don't know. We should. That was, of course, Thin Lizzy. We're doing the traditional Irish tune, Whiskey in the Jar. Before that was Ringo Starr, Photograph. Call Me the Breeze, J.J. Cale. Little Walter did My Babe. And we started off with the Easy Beats. As I like to say, the proto AC/DC, St. Louis. Yeah. Their older brother. Okay, all right. Let's see here. What do we have? Well, I-65's open. That's good news for everybody here in the greater Louisville, Kentucky and metro area. Hey, join Mama Sandy and your neighbors at the Hazelwood Community Center for a cooking class making muffins and fillings with fillings and toppings of your choices, including chocolate chip blueberries and more. The class is open to the public and ADA compliant. It's Tuesday, August 12th at 2 p.m. at 1703 Bicknell Avenue, Louisville, Kentucky 40215. Find more information about this and other community activities at www.hazelwoodcommunitycenter.org. And Fridays from 3 to 5 p.m. in the afternoon, it's Lady Jam's Juice Box with Mary Yates, spinning succulent treats to the most seductive beats and a diverse array of sound. The Juice Box will prevent beautiful chaos with a mix of tracks from Nick Cave to Goldfrapp. This is an invitation to juice up your world and nourish your brain with a healthy elixir of sounds. It's Lady Jam's Juice Box, Fridays from 3 until 5 p.m. in the afternoon.

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Just go there. Just go there and stay there, if you so desire. We are also broadcasting on our sister station, WXND 100.9 FM, here in the greater Metro Kentuckiana Louisville area. And we just completed 1 hour. It is 10 o'clock a.m. in the morning right now. What did we just hear? That was Ace Frehley, New York Groove. We're doing my favorite earworms, greatest hits kind of thing today. Before that, ZZ Top, I Thank You. And that segment started with the mighty Kraftwerk and Europe Endless. See? Earwormy. At least to me. And since I'm an arbiter of taste, you know, by extension, they're earworms to you, too. So, yeah, we got 1 more hour to go. We got 1 more hour to go. And we're going to be doing that. Well, you know, we're not going to mess around here. We're just going to go straight on into it, right? Right? You don't need to be hearing me talk. So, here we go. Let's go right now.

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You know, I was driving the John Deere, he was driving the Fumo. 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

Sorry about that. A little prelude. You are listening to A Little Bit Country, A Little Bit Country Club. We're just doing earworm stuff today. I got myself a little caught up in the ba-da-da-da-da-da-da. So that was Tulsa Time. That was Don Williams. For that, Hound Dog Taylor, She's Gone. The Janettes, Sally Go Round the Roses. What are they singing about? Not sure. People speculate. Peter, Paul, and Mary did the Fred Neil song, The Other Side of This Life. The Archies did Sugar Sugar, one of the original earworms for me when I was but a 4 or 5 year old lad. And we started off with Tommy Tucker doing High Heel Sneakers, right? Right. Let's see here. 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Okay? Fridays from 6 to 7 a.m. in the early morning, it's Johnny V's Virtual Jukebox. It's the home of all kinds of music, rock and roll, country and western, rhythm and blues, jazz and swing, reggae and ska, not to mention music from many distant and not so distant lands. Each week we'll be popping some coins into the JVVJ to see what turns up. It's set on random, so there's no telling what we'll hear. Friday morning, 6 to 7 a.m. in the morning. All right, now we're going to continue on with, what I was teasing.

You are listening to A Little Bit Country, A Little Bit Country Club. That's right. This is that. We are they. We are it. I'm Willie McLean. We're doing our sort of greatest hits of the country club, if you will. A little earworms favorite, my particular favorites. That was Tommy Rowe, Dizzy. And before that was the Steve Miller Band doing Jet Airliner. Waylon Jennings, Are You Sure Hank Done It This Way? See, we got some country in there. We got a couple. J.J. Cale again, Cocaine. The Pointer Sisters did Fire to start off that segment. They made some country last segment at the Tulsa Time and da-da-da-da. Let's see here. The Shamrock Pet Foundation is a nonprofit organization whose mission is to enhance the lives of companion animals through spay and neuter programs, adoptions, and community education. They are a group of highly committed unpaid volunteers who have a passion to advocate for the voiceless and believe the greatest rewards are the animals saved and the community that they have served. Visit shamrockpets.com for more information. Thursdays from 4 to 6 p.m. in the afternoon, it's 100 Proof Fountain with Madam Green Eyes and Captain Scratch. 100 Proof Fountain is keeping old sounds alive. Cajun, Kentucky, old time, songs of the sea, Irish, live performance, interviews, and other timeless tunes pour forth and hearken back to a day of revelry long forgot. Yes, Madam Green Eyes and Captain Scratch provide historical context and psychodramas for meditation. It's 100 Proof Fountain. Thursdays from 4 until 6 p.m. in the afternoons. So, right, we got one more till we got to hand it off. Quickly approaching the finish line here. And with that said, we're going to reconvene before we go.

There we go. There we have it. There we go. That was Charles Bradley, the late Charles Bradley, Ain't It a Sin. Before that, the Velvet Underground did What Goes On. Again, these are my sort of favorite earworm songs. We're going to have to continue this this kind of show. And then we started that final segment with Louisville's own Bodeco, Rock and Roll Till the Cows Come Home. It was featuring Tanita Gaines. It was great. So, you have been listening to A Little Bit Country Club. I have been Willie McLean. Let's make it one more round, shall we, next week, at least. And stay tuned for DJ Body and Soul with Global Groove. And we'll just catch you next time. 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

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I'm your host, DJ Body and Soul. I'll be with you till 1 p.m. this afternoon. This show is your source for funk, soul, disco, jazz, dub, and rare groove from all over the world. And we're going to travel everywhere today. Right up top, I'm going to hear from Moroccan French outfit, Bab Le Blues. This track is called Ilamata. Album Naida. Lots of great music lined up for you. Keep it locked. This is Art FM.

Pawn Shop by Yoni Mairaz. Before that, we heard Gypsy Man by Robin Kenyatta. Uldur Me Beni by Alton Goon. And Ilamata by Bab Lebus. I want to take a moment to mention the upcoming Louisville Data Center community meetings. The Louisville Planning Commission has several upcoming hearings for residents to provide feedback on the updated data center regulations before they're sent to Metro Council for a vote. Louisville residents are invited to share their concerns and comments. Here are the following locations and times for those meetings. The first one is tomorrow, Wednesday, August 5th at 5 p.m. at the U of L Shelby campus. There's one on Thursday, August 6th at 5 p.m. That one is online. And the last one is next Monday, August 10th at 5 p.m. at the African American Heritage Center. Louisville residents can also find and contact their Metro Council members with their data center concerns by calling 502-574-1100 or visiting louisvilleky.gov/government/metro-council. And another great show that you can hear on WXOX every Sunday from 10 p.m. to midnight is Bases Loaded Radio with Antonio Carlos Echevarria. 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If you're just tuning in, this is Global Groove. I'm your host, DJ Body and Soul. I'm with you till 1 p.m. this afternoon. Hope you're having a good morning so far. Up next, a new one from Yin Yin. This is Golden Lion. Keep it locked. 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

City of Aleppo by Keiichi Tanaka from Japan. Before that, we heard Al Tele Yeshe Gnem by Alemelehu Eshete from Ethiopia. And we heard Golden Lion by Yen Yen off the new record Yata. A brief message about Louisville traffic. The Kentucky Transportation Cabinet advises motorists that I-65 reopened to traffic 3 days ahead of schedule, last Wednesday, July 29th. With reduced capacity on I-65, drivers are encouraged to continue to use the signed detour in place to avoid construction. As work continues on the I-65 Central Corridor project, the I-65 bridges over Kentucky Street, Brook Street, Hill Street, CSX Railroad, /Burnett Avenue, and Bradley Avenue near the fairgrounds are still under construction. Be careful out there on the roads. And I also want to mention a show that you can hear on ARD-FM every Monday from 6 to 8 p.m., Driftless Turmoil with Brian Manley. It's a chaotic tumble into the haphazard and irregular tank of sounds, including underground rock, noise, metal, crust, punk, hip-hop, forgotten pop, modern composition, Louisville music, and other records recovered from the catacombs, plus occasional interviews and ideas about music, society, events, and other brass tacks from the American Gloam and beyond. That's Driftless Turmoil with Brian Manley every Monday evening from 6 to 8 p.m. You're listening to Global Groove. I'm your host, DJ Body and Soul. I'm with you till 1 p.m. this afternoon. Let's see, up next, we're going to hear from The Point, from Austin, Texas. This is Máquina Pura. Keep it locked. 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

Conquistadors 74 by Chico Hamilton. Before that, we heard Lagos Go Slow by Mano de Bongo. Current by Salin. Takan by Orchestra Gold. And Machina Pura by The Point from Austin, Texas. 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Time is 12:02 Eastern. This is Global Groove. I'm your host, DJ Body and Soul. I'm with you for another hour till 1 p.m. This show is your source for funk, soul, disco, jazz, dub, and rare groove from all over the world. At the top of this hour, we're going to hear from Joe Tongo. This track is called Changolo. Lots of great music lined up for you. Don't go nowhere. This is Art FM.

Juanini by Essa Williams. Before that, we heard Merman by Pensa Pensa. Love and Heartache by Horace Andy. And we kicked off the hour with Jangolo by Joe Tongo. I want to mention this year's Jack's Lantern Trail. It's happening at Iroquois Park, and it will feature locally grown Kentucky Proud pumpkins transformed through the imagination, skill, and artistry of local artists. 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Hard to believe that fall is coming up so quick, but I'm ready for it. I don't know about you. Another show that you can hear on Art FM every Sunday from 1 to 2 p.m. is the LAM Radio Hour with Colleen and Maya. The Louisville Academy of Music is a nonprofit music school that nurtures the growth and development of students, not solely as musicians, but as creative-inspired people. 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I'm your host, DJ Body and Soul. I'm with you till 1 p.m. Up next, we're going to take it to the turntable and hear from the great Alice Coltrane. This is Blue Nile. Keep it locked. 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

Dia de chuva. By Panda de Seven Leguas. Before that, we heard Private Party by Misha Pandilov and Tomo Katsurata. Before that, Noble Tree by Fanga featuring Segunda Misa. And we heard Blue Nile by Alice Coltrane on Wax. I want to mention once more the upcoming Louisville Data Center community meetings. The Louisville Planning Commission has several upcoming hearings for residents to provide feedback on the updated data center regulations before they're sent to Metro Council for a vote. Louisville residents are invited to share their comments and concerns. Here are the dates and locations for those meetings. The first one is tomorrow, August 5th at 5 p.m., U of L Shelby Campus. Following one is Thursday, August 6th at 5 p.m. That's online. And then there's also one Monday, August 10th at 5 p.m. at the African American Heritage Center. Louisville residents can also find and contact their Metro Council members with their data center concerns by calling 502-574-1100 or visiting louisvilleky.gov/government/metro-council. And did you know that you can hear Democracy Now! 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That's Democracy Now! 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I'm your host, DJ Body and Soul, with you for another 15 minutes till 1 o'clock. Up next, I'm going to hear one from Momoko Gill. This track is called When Palestine is Free. 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Keep it locked.

Thanks for tuning in to another edition of Global Groove. I've been your host, DJ Body and Soul. We're going out this afternoon with Ozan Kukle by Ice and the Lafayette Afro Rock Band. Before this, we heard Ana Maria by Orchestra Baobab, Huria, We Must Resist by Sike, featuring Ziad Trabelsi. Before that, When Palestine is Free by Momoko Gill. As I do every week, I want to remind you, another world is possible. None of us is free until we are all free. Wishing safety, peace, nourishment, and justice to our brothers and sisters in Palestine. And to all people fighting for their freedom and dignity all over the world. If you like what you heard this week, you can catch me next week. Same time, same place. Hope you will. Till then, hope you'll be good to yourself. Check in on your neighbors. Tell someone you love them. I'll see you next week. 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Take care.

tell you, in the ephemeral foray, there's always a fairy control where the misty rise, you have there, and so she was completely lost it, lost it, lost it.

everyone, and welcome to Dirty Laundry. My name is Karen. I'm so glad you've tuned in. Thank you. I have some good music for you today. I hope that you think so too. Dirty Laundry comes from the studios of KXCR, Florence, Oregon. Thank you to Pacifica Radio Network. Thanks to all the affiliate stations that support and play Dirty Laundry. And thank you to Younger Brother for Dirty Laundry's music. So I am going to start you right away with a group I haven't heard before. They are called Beautiful Happiness. And the song is called Something Sonic. This Way Comes.

And you heard Winter Breeze from Kill Emil. Myth from Tor. Another Kill Emil with the song The Happening. From the group The Cancel, Up in the Clouds. Are You Listening? From Phrenic. And from one of my favorite bands, Massive Attack. And the song was Rising Sun. And we've come to the end of this week's show. I thank you so much for joining me and listening. I'm always excited to hear from you when you have music that you'd like to share with me. You can always do that by contacting me at Karen, K-A-R-E-N, at kxcr.net. I'm going to end this show with a song called Lonely Road featuring Malika from Dr. Flake. So I will be preparing for next week with some new music, and I hope you'll join me then as well. In the meantime, have a wonderful week. Till then.

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1: 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And we start things off with music from Jo Quayle from her album No Tan with Embrace, which would certainly help motivate me in building out this edition. So we're hearing Embrace and Butterfly Dance from Jo Quayle. She's an acclaimed composer and virtuoso cellist from London, England. And it's entirely on cello, electric cello, and piano. With these things, it features live takes, layered and looped. It is richly immersive, immediate, intentional, and unmistakably hers. And you're hearing that now. That's released through her label, Adderstone Records, and also Robot Needs Home. Starting things off in a beautiful way on the Trans World Embrace edition of Trans World Airwaves.

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I'm your host, DJ Madam B, and in this edition, we're unfolding and entwining in sounds, in mood and theme, in music worldwide on this cross-cultural musical journey united in voices and rhythms. This is Emerging Arts production with more info at emergingarts.org. We started things off with two from Jo Quayle's Notan, released through her Adderstone Records and through Robot Needs Home. We heard Embrace and Butterfly Dance. Again, she's an acclaimed composer and virtuoso cellist from the UK. Then we heard Mariana Maceto from her Elise Pacifica. And that is self-released, but also through her Bumbanita Musica label. She is a musician, singer, percussionist, writer, and teacher from Argentina. We heard from this release Amandato and Faro. And in this album, the world is interconnected here through different languages. Through her music, she aims to bring together diverse emotions that are intertwined on a global scale. And then we heard one from Mono from Japan, released through Pelagic Records and Temporary Residence Limited from 2022, their Heaven Volume 1 EP with Silent Embrace, the Japanese post-rock and avant-classical group extraordinaire. And now we're hearing music from Maya Yusof from her album Finding Home, and that was released through Seven Gates from 2022 as well, with In My Mother's Sweet Embrace and Jasmine Bayati to An Earth Angel. She is a Syrian musician and composer based in the UK who plays the kanun, and the album is a journey through memories and towards the essence of home, both within and without. With that, we continue the journey of the Trans World Embrace edition of Trans World Airwaves. Again, a Merging Arts production with more info at mergingarts.org.

Well, welcome back as we continue on the Trans World Embrace edition of Trans World Airwaves, enfolding and entwining in sounds, in mood and theme, in music worldwide on this cross-cultural musical journey united in voices and rhythms. This is a Merging Arts production with more info at mergingarts.org. I've been your host, DJ Madam B, and we started things off in this past set with music from Maya Yousaf from her album Finding Home, a Syrian musician and composer based in the UK. Then we heard Fatoumata Jawara from her album Massa on No Format. We heard Farana and Mogo from her. She's a Malian singer, songwriter, and guitarist. And it's an introspective in exploring motherhood, faith, journey, and resilience. And here she's transforming reflection into universal storytelling with destiny as part of the human journey. And we embrace that and continue. We are hearing music from Brana Slevin from her album Rewilding, and that is self-released. She's a Sicily-based Irish cellist, singer, songwriter, exploring the intersection of poetry and music with voice and cello with ancestral

songlines, from down-tempo electronic sounds to traditions, blending Mediterranean textures with Irish roots, with Silken Like Water and Mother, I Feel You. And then we are closing things out after that with two short ones from Jo Mango from her album The Light Switch on Noth Records. She's a Scottish songwriter and multi-instrumentalist. This is from her third solo album, With Your Voice and Your Heart, a concept album that explores her feelings for music itself, representing a personal journey through beautiful, unhealthy, unrequited nature of love. That closes things out on the Trans World Embrace edition of Trans World Airwaves. Thanks to all the talented musicians around the world that have contributed their music to this edition of Trans World Airwaves, and thanks to you for listening.

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1: 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And this is HBCU Homecoming with Professor James.

Falcon has indeed landed, ladies and gentlemen. We are here. Here for it. Academic year 2026-2027 is upon us at the Simmons College of Kentucky. HBCU homecoming is here like Simmons to, as President Kevin W. Cosby says, to be an essential part of a community that has been gifted by design.

Kentucky, around the corner from WXOXLP Louisville, 97.1 FM, 100.9 on your local dial. Dreaming boldly, studying diligently, and never underestimating the greatness that God has placed within you. Your presence here is evidence that your future is filled with promise. This is words from the president, Kevin W. Cosby. To our faculty, thank you for answering the noble call to teach, mentor, and inspire. That's what we do. The seeds you plant in the lives of our students will bear fruit for generations. And to the staff of Simmons College of Kentucky, thank you for unwavering commitment and faithful service. Your work makes it possible for our students to thrive and for our mission to move forward every day, rocking side to side. May the word guide us throughout the year. As my mama would say, trust in the Lord in all thy ways and lean not on thine own understanding, for in all thy ways acknowledge him and he shall direct your paths. A little proverbial wisdom blessed upon you for HBCU homecoming. The name of this school is Simmons College of Kentucky that we represent here on this vibe known as HBCU homecoming. It won't stop, it won't quit. Glad to be here as we get into a little celebration from graduation, rewound 12 weeks ago or so.

that part. Professor J fresh out of classes into the HBCU homecoming. So you know what? Class is still in session as we get into it. That part.

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Catching fades upon it. We'll have a little fun catching the fade. Let's see what it does. That one. Oh, that one. I think I can dig this one. For the first time on HBCU Homecoming, it's none other than DeBarge. I like it. You know how you sit in your dorm room trying to pick songs to get you ready for school, trying to find a good vibe. Then we caught one.

Eld, that is, with Bunny and the others. But we had to get a good feel good groove after we hit a little bounce to start school. But we gotta always get the feel good music in too. As we are at HBCU Homecoming, jamming. Excited for the first week of school at Simmons College of Kentucky. Shout out to the little JCPS getting it down this week as well, and all the other kids and schools getting ready to get going. At Simmons, we got breakfast going down at the Nest, to lunch and dinner. 8 to 10, 8:30 to 10 a.m., 12 to 2, 4 to 7 p.m. Get your eat on at Simmons while you get your learn on.

0: I also got a little 9-night family reunion going down at Simmons, August 27th. Check out for more information with that. Go honor the 9-night celebrating, honoring Jackie Robinson's number that he wore when he played for the AAA Montreal Royals. A little something, something for none other than the Simmons College of Kentucky. Just a little information as we get into HBCU homecoming.
1: They still call it the White House, but that's a
0: they can talk about
1: can you dig it,
0: executive orders. They can talk about dismantling the Department of Education.
1: I'll be reaching for you, because I love you, CC.
0: It don't matter.
1: Right on.
0: Because the HBCU tradition with every school year just keep getting...
1: We've got Newark,
0: let's
1: got
0: say,
1: Gary. Somebody
0: fatter.
1: Told me we got L.A.
0: Expanding.
1: And we're working on Atlanta.
0: Broadening the horizons.
1: But you're the capital.
0: Forever stepping into the new. Just how we do. Steadily gaining on you. That is always the move.
1: Hey,
0: continuing 100-year tradition that no executive order can stop. Going to school. Going to school for freedom, for literacy, citizenship. Deep in the philosophy of the African-American education philosophy.
1: Hey, we didn't get our 40 acres and a mule, but we did get you.
0: That part, which is why we didn't take too much time off of summer, did we? As you know, here on HBCU Homecoming, Professor Jay has been giving the critical commentary to it. It don't stop, and it won't stop. So how about we get into a little bit more as we talk about the vibe of close reading. That is the text for today. Claims, The Claims of Close Reading by Johanna Winnett.
1: What's happening, blood?
0: We'll get into that a little bit as we warm on up with the jams and a little bit of our preamble. Little CC, Chocolate City, George Clinton. Where's my theme music? That part. Speaking of CC, shout out to DC. What's happening, black, out in DC? Still representing. That's Smithsonian folk life. But one more shout out for my niece, my grandniece, Naya Pooh. Zaniya Hawkins. Zaniya Renee Hawkins. Headed straight to none other than Howard University. Mecca, they like to call it. Much props to Howard for bringing my niece in as she gets ready to join the ranks of the HBCU legacy. Shout out to her and her mother, my other niece, oldest niece, the eldest, Netta B. Proud of y'all. Can't wait to see what the future holds.
1: Are you with me out there?
0: Absolutely. And we ain't done yet because baby Lauren, Lauren Goodlow, without a doubt, headed to Southern University. She gets so much love as well as they get ready and get prepared to join the ranks of the HBCU tradition. 100 years plus and strong and counting for freedom. For freedom, democracy, uplift, empowerment. I can see Lauren now in Southern Baton Rouge. As well as Naya in Washington, D.C., representing. So I had to give them a shout out, taking their talents this week to Howard and Southern. We'll catch y'all later on the swag side of University of Arkansas Pine Bluff with Professor Jay Hales, but with none other than we give it up to the Simmons College of Kentucky for starting school a little earlier. Gotta love that. We get a head start
1: on,
0: to get a head start. Indeed. As George Clinton takes us out. We still got some more jams, some more shout outs. A little fun in between HBCU homecoming. Fun between the critical thinking. We don't let it get away from us. We shuffle through songs, catching a groove. And this one we here couldn't let go of. Let's see what we do with the next.

It's the incomparable Tiana Taylor, Golden Globe, probably a Grammy somewhere, Harlem stand up, giving us a little bit of nice background grooves. As we get it here on HBCU Homecoming, it's not quite spin that, but we might spin that too. We might spin that eventually, but we gotta wait. We gotta wait for the censoring show.

up because it's about the music too. You cannot have the music without, you can't have the critical thing without the music, the jams, that part. And shout outs, a student Miss Jackson would say. Little Bunny.

might not be so bad. You find a line dance from Teyana Taylor to the Entourage. A nice one right around New Orleans. Baby Lauren, that

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Gotta love it. Gotta appreciate it. It as well as Artist Talk with LVA. As we continue on into the school spirit. As we get into the school spirit still, shout out to the Alphas and the Omegas and the Kappas, Snoop Sigmas, T. Cameron, and all those guys. 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Thursdays, 10 to 11 a.m., Artist Talk with LVA, Keith Waits, and Louisville Visual Arts. As we get into a little bit of Kanye West. That guy, where that boy been? We missed the sometime we missed the old Kanye. But, and when we do, we put on the College Dropout. Last week we read Stevie Wonder for the critical reading. This week we are not reading the College Dropout. But I will have to revisit my Chicago State stories and the Gwendolyn Brooks Writers Conference one day here on HBCU Homecoming. It's Professor Jay. As we were honored with the presence of the late, great Donda West of the English Department of Chicago State University, indeed, and her son Kanye.

Shout out to the Omegas. Shout out to the Deltas. Iotas. And SG Rose. AKAs. Z5B. As we keep the mix going here on HBCU Homecoming, sending those vibes, good music vibes for your 3 o'clock hour. Having a little fun, giving a little shout out, a little critical commentary coming. As Kanye West School Spirit shows out and closes out, only to give us the return. Oh yeah. Oh yeah. For your 90s nostalgic. What you know about that? British R&B flavor. Mark Morrison. Return of the Mac. Because that part. Return.

Yeah. Return back to school with none other than Mark Morrison, Barbadian. Barbados stand up. Hand over West Germany. Come on, man. Walking through the video like Blade. That MCU Blade. Come on, man. Got a big, had to do some Return of the Mac. Birthday shout outs to Luke Buckman and Jimmy the Kid. I mean, Jimmy Kid of the, I'm going to call him the Apple Honors Game. In between the first week of classes at Simmons, it's a critical thing. It's a little jam session on HBCU Homecoming and a B-Day dedication from the Xi chapter of Delta Sigma Theta Incorporated, originated at Simmons College of Kentucky. You might know what I'm talking about. And a representative of the Louisville Alumni chapter of Delta Sigma Theta Incorporated, as well as that Xavier University stand-up HBCU. Shout out to Luke and Jimmy the Kid. Luke Buckman and Jimmy Kid out here. I had to get him a shout out. I heard that Return of the Mac was like that theme music. And when you got a good theme song, for every hero needs one, so you got to play it for them, especially for their birthday. Go, go, go. Happy birthday, Luke and Jimmy. We just spinning the records. Having a lot of fun. Let's see what we got next. Maybe, maybe, that, this, or that. I think we got to go with this. From the Segway, Return of the Mac, and you get a little Black Sheep. As we get ready to offer a little context to the close reading. Because the Return of the Mac is the greatest song we ever recorded. Remember that old Damon Young or Damon Thomas article explaining how Return of the Mac was the greatest song ever? I could dig that. So I rocked with it and gave these birthday shout outs to Luke and Buck, Luke and Jimmy for that. You know what I'm saying? Had to. Because we just got a little bit of instrumental action. Even better, because that gives Jay Jones, Professor Jay, an opportunity to jump into our critical text for the afternoon. I promise you it won't get too boring. But this is a part of what we must do. Again, a little this or that, Black Sheep, the instrumental, yet good enough to rock with as we segue out of the birthday shout-outs. Luke Buckman and Jimmy Kidd, and we set into some critical text. The Claims of Close Reading by Joe Hunter Winans. Somebody would say, why would he go from that to that? Let's see. And as I cue the article, that gives us more time for more music, huh? May have to come back to this. But I also like doing a little bit of this. Won't you come with me? Another Chocolate City. Yay, yay. Yay, yay. But we're going to let that go. Oh, a little Luther Allison. I like that. Because we run down the whole thing when we do our thing. And since we've been on the love tip, in the shuffle trip, and we let the sonic waves do their thing, gotta take it back to some mid-90s R&B. Why not? For your 90s, the style, Jack, cut close. I like.

Indeed, indeed. The Claims of Close Reading by Johanna Winant. This from the Arts and Society section of the Boston Review. Speaking to how literary studies have been starved by austerity, but their core methodology remains radical. How about that? A little bit of a lead. The article reads, Hollowed Out. This is from November 26, 2025. The article reads, Hollowed Out. That's how I frequently described West Virginia University during the 9 years I worked there before leaving this summer. There was a library, but it bought fewer and fewer books. The English department had a lovely old brick building, but there were hallways of empty offices after colleagues left and weren't replaced. Some beneficiaries were identifiable. Upper administrators were paid much better than those at comparable institutions when just about everyone else was paid worse. It was easy to compare the university to its state's mountains, a site of extraction, a public good that had been plundered by the wealthy and left as a shell. All this is true, says Winant in the article, but it's not the only truth, because several times a week, Johanna Winant said she walked into a classroom full of students. Nothing there was missing. Her classes were full in every way. Everything else, everywhere else, felt exhausted, but the classroom was overflowing, plentiful. It was a space for analytic thinking, long-form attention, clear expression, cooperative conversation, democratic society, and a richer life. All we needed was a poem. Here are the snaps. I had to find one from IMD Walk in a moment here. A few hours each week, and trust in what we could do, and what we did do together. This task was very simple, as well as very hard. In every course, at every level, every semester, in every single class, multiple times every week, I taught, Johanna Winant says, she taught close reading. Close reading. Gotta love it. For all you blurts out there, historically black blurts out there, we're about to get into it. It's like you're in class and you're passing notes because Cut Close is singing, I like the way you treat me. And do you like me, yes or no? And in the middle of class, the professor begins class and you need to be listening and taking notes. One of those moments we got going. But it's all good because we are having a little fun with that particular text. And we use the same questions that we always use. As I reintroduce my students to the five questions again today, they were so excited about it. Then yesterday, as again, Simmons College of Kentucky, come see us at Simmons. We are in the second day of the first week of classes for the fall 2026 semester and the academic year 2026-2027. Trying to get ready to have a blast. It's on. The commentary don't stop as you hear a little October London. Segwaying Cut Close. I like how that kind of rolled in. I will wait for you. October London don't always sound like Marvin Gaye. That's why I appreciate this EP, Technicolor, on Death Row Records with none other than Snoop Doggy Dogg introducing October London. And then we kick it back to some old school grooves as well. As I talk about this article on close reading, something near and dear to my heart because of something called critical thinking. You've heard me say critical commentary, critical thinking multiple times on this show when we basically get into the article. And this is something that I would like to keep doing as a sort of standard thing to again show my students and to teach my students how critical thinking, nerdy type stuff, can also be very entertaining at times, engaging in other ways, and it can have a little music or something to go with it. Different ways in which you might create ways to get people to listen and think as they listen. As Alicia Myers hit us with a little appreciation. And I got to appreciate the Claims of Close Reading article because it immediately resonated with me for the reasons that I just mentioned. As an academic and as a teacher, I have taught critical thinking ad nauseum
to my students using the same 5-question assignment that I have used on this HBCU Homecoming podcast the past few weeks. We've read Frederick Douglass's 4th of July speech. Last week, we read Stevie Wonder's Hotter Than July album. And several other things that we got into, articles and things like that, readings. The text is not just a literary text. It is also can be a musical text, all kinds of different things. A work of art, if you will. As I tell you about the work of art that is The Deep End with Joey Mudd. The Deep End with host Joey Mudd features an interesting mix of all Louisville and Kentucky-related music from the 1950s to the present day. The show occasionally has special guests, interviews, and live music from the WXOX studio. Jump into The Deep End every Wednesday night at 8 p.m. Eastern. That's from 8 to 10. Get in The Deep End all the way till 10. Make that a little rhymey part, you know, because why not? Also, let's find something going on out here to give you all some information about, such as the First Amendment of the U.S. Constitution, reading as follows. Congress shall make no law respecting an establishment of religion or prohibiting the free exercise thereof or abridging the freedom of speech or of the press or the right of the people peaceably to assemble and to petition the government for a redress of grievances. The entire U.S. Constitution and its amendments can be read online at constitutionus.com. If you don't own a copy of your U.S. Constitution, then you are living outside your privilege, one might say. If you don't know the importance of your first civil right to know your laws and to also vote, then you are living below your privilege, as we like to teach you to think critically about the issues out there, the things that are going on around us. As Alicia Myers sings it to us underneath so beautifully with that slight chicken grease on that guitar. I dig that. As we enter the jam session of critical thinking, we're doing The Claims of Close Reading by Johanna Wynant. And I talked about how I've taught critical thinking ad nauseum for years with the same 5 questions. It's a nice, tight assessment that I've used, and I've used it in this particular setting to show how versatile that particular document can be. 5 questions. So I'm giving you these are initial thoughts. When I read this article in the Boston Review months ago, I kept it close by, said I was going to come back to it and work with it. The 5 questions that I offer, that's an exercise that is quite tedious, but it disciplines the critical thinking process in the development of ideas moving forward in the text. It allows you to basically, or it challenges you to stay within the text and to move through the text and to develop something significant, I like to say. What I mean, what is something significant? It's something somebody else might not have thought about. The same way you're thinking about it. Same text, same set of questions, a different text. Each different text can feature a host of different ideas from different people. What Wynant talks about is how she basically, during the time when the academy, when education is at sort of stake or in transition, in flux, they're offering, through critical thinking and close reading, the opportunity to come up with new ideas in the space. It's the big deal. That's the big deal of it, right? So those are my initial thoughts, is how it resonated with the exact thing that I like to do in my classroom. And sort of it's the basis of what we do at Simmons. One of the institutional learning outcomes of Simmons College of Kentucky is to engage critical thinking, is to teach students how to be able to take on any text and anything that they may face and be able to look at it closely and respond to it in a way that benefits them as the beat goes on with the whispers. And so it's
helpful to be able to look at different texts as sort of practice while you're in school to be able to advance that elsewhere. Wynan talks about how her students come from nursing backgrounds or nursing majors or were nursing majors at West Virginia, were middle class people of a diverse group, but you're talking about West Virginia University, still sort of Southern. So the importance of these students to be able to speak up about who they were and how they were thinking about particular texts, how that transferred over into things like the work they do as nurses, how they write their reports, how they had to stand up for their own particular rights when they saw the university terminating employees. And so it was very important to be able to look at something, look at things, and be able to read between the lines, beyond the page, and find out what else is in there. So to that extent, Wynan is simply saying is uplifting close reading as a radical practice beyond more standard approaches to literary studies. Because close reading prompts readers. Close reading, critical thinking, these things prompt readers. And in this case, it was prompting young undergraduates. What we try to do is try to shape young minds to read inwardly. That means basically bring yourself to the table. When you read something, bring your grandma, bring your hometown. When you read something outside of you that you don't know anything about, still keep what you are grounded in to inspire how you think about it. Bring more of your individual thinking to the reading and understanding. Don't worry, you have an opportunity to have an argument with somebody about it who thinks something else differently. And there's nothing wrong with that. It diversifies the discussion of a single text by featuring multiple arguments, ideas, or possibilities for critical and creative output. Wynan sets the stage for the article to show the hollowing out, she says, of literary studies that's taking place. Like, literary studies becoming a lot more hollowed out. And from there, she basically showed the hollowing out of literary studies in higher education and how actual classes overcame the hollowness by doing what? Reading and thinking. Discussions. Furthermore, Wynan highlights multiple texts that are reinvigorating close reading, as well as multiple levels in which close reading can inform activism and teaches one how to speak out in their own voice. Because the beat does go on. If we talk about being a movement type people, as we know we are, we gotta always keep the mind open and keep the mind growing. That's the thing. A big part of the thing. As we turn up the whispers a little bit, because it sounds that groovy. Wynan highlights multiple texts that feature close reading. Stating that a flurry of books about close reading have been published in the past couple years. John Guillory's On Close Reading, which includes a remarkable bibliography by Scott Neustadt, she says. Jonathan Kramick's Criticism and Truth. Yale Zaglovitz's How Close Reading Made Us. As one of these people on the subject, Wynan wrote with Dan Senkin, co-edited Close Reading for the 21st Century. So getting to the understanding that close reading is having a little moment, y'all. And you wonder why. There's obvious reasons why it's having a moment. It's because there's a lot basically going on around us that requires us to respond to. Appropriately. Because as the beat goes on, as I said just earlier, we got to stay engaged. That's the main thing. So it speaks to how this is, again, like I said, a radical practice, this close reading bit. As we get into the last 10, 11 minutes of HBCU Homecoming, Professor J has dropped some books on you, some knowledge.
and then some. While shuffling a few songs. Play one that gets me up in the morning because Martha Wash is just divine like that. And we always got to remind ourselves of the context. As we transition, this is question number three of context. How does the text relate to things that the topics that you discuss inside of class? What ideas from class and issues outside of class come to mind in the reading? And I thought about context. What do you mean by context? Being able to look at things a certain way and understanding the circumstances that form the setting for an event, statement, or idea, and in terms of which it can be fully understood and assessed. Bring a particular context to different things, the parts of something written or spoken that immediately proceed to follow a word or passage and clarify its meaning. You know how things often get taken out of context? That's what we're getting at. We live in a time where things often get taken out of context with misinformation, fake news, and these things and the liking. So it's important, again, to be able to sit down with multiple texts and be able to tap into a higher understanding of truth. There is facts and there are not facts. And we live in a time that runs rampant with stuff. And so with that, we have to be able to, again, sharpen our minds, listen and learn as we continue to go forward. So we can set ourselves free out here. Come on, Ma.

because they'll do it to you. Remember, they took Martha Washington so out of context, she wasn't even in the video singing these songs. Wasn't even on the album cover of the songs that she was singing. That's a little 90s historical aspect for you. As we got into context, understanding, being able to look at things in terms of what they are, and then if you remove them out of context, understanding what they were and rereading them a certain way, but being able to do that in an intelligent way is of utmost importance. You see what I'm getting at? Some aspect of it, this article reminds me of none other than James Baldwin. Historical aspect. American prophet, because the other day as I was reading this article, I found out that James Baldwin turned 102 August 2nd. James Baldwin passed away, I think, 1987. So he's been gone, but his words still remain. Because he was one of the few who definitely looked for us to be set free through the words. That's a historical aspect. James Baldwin is the historical aspect. You want to know how and why? James Baldwin said, read, read, read. Never stop reading. And when you can't read anymore, write. So, got to dig that. James Baldwin, author of The Price of the Ticket, Going to Meet the Man, and many other texts. The Fire, This Time. One of the few great American prophets to walk this nation's earth. It is a privilege. It was truly an honor to be a part of the tradition of James Baldwin. America, don't be too proud of yourself. Or our prophets will tell you what it really is. Catch a fade on this one.

0: Got a little cue for you. Because it is James Baldwin.
1: Everybody's journey is individual, wrote author James Baldwin. On this, the centennial of Baldwin's birth, Califasane finds more and more attention is being
0: as we get ready to close HBCU Homecoming, we got an article.
2: It is now with very great
0: pleasure of James Baldwin celebrating his 100th birthday 2 years ago at 102. That's the historical aspect.
2: Not for the first time. The position of a kind of Jeremiah.
3: James Baldwin, a voice of the civil rights movement, debated the commentator William F. Buckley, who was skeptical of the cause. The topic? That, quote, the American dream has been achieved at the expense of the American Negro.
2: It comes as a great shock. Around the age of 5 or 6 or 7, to discover the flag to which you have pledged allegiance, along with everybody else, has not pledged allegiance to you.
3: Baldwin won in a landslide, 554 votes to 164.
4: He didn't go to college. He ain't educated. He's Poe. Yeah. He, you know, he grew up in a place that isn't supposed to be able to hold fire with Buckley and with anyone.
3: Kevin Young is the director of the National Museum of African American History and Culture in Washington. He's also my colleague at The New Yorker.
4: That's what's so tremendous about him, is to see his almost very American transformation and say, I have a voice, and I know what I believe, and I can say it beautifully.
3: 100 years ago, James Arthur Jones was born in Harlem, New York. Soon after, his mother, Emma Burtis Jones, married David Baldwin, a volatile Baptist preacher. Her son, now called James Baldwin, found a nearby escape.
5: He spent a lot of time here as a kid, didn't he?
6: Yes. He came to visit the 135th Street Branch Library at least 3 or 4 times a week.
3: Baldwin once said he read every book in the building, which is now the Schomburg Center for Research in Black Culture. Barry Brown is curator of a new exhibition dedicated to Jimmy, as he was known.
6: He listed that he wanted to be a novelist and a playwright, so it seems like he knew that he was destined for great things.
3: At the age of 24, Baldwin moved to France, where he wrote his first novel, Go Tell It on the Mountain, and his first collection of essays, Notes of a Native Son.
7: I think that there was this shadow that always was sort of cast over him.
3: Rhea Combs curated the Smithsonian's National Portrait Gallery exhibition on Baldwin.
7: He was a visionary thinker, and sort of speaking truth to power in a way that it was not necessarily always sort of recognized or appreciated at the time.
3: In the 1960s, Baldwin marched and spoke out for civil rights in Selma, in Washington, and elsewhere.
5: He's older than Martin Luther King and Malcolm X and Medgar Evers.
4: Sure.
5: And he outlives all of them.
4: Well, and I think he's doing the civil rights work that led in many ways to the movement. He transforms his unease into writing.
5: In the 60s, he kind of acquires this reputation in America as a celebrity, as an oracle.
7: At the heart of who he was an integrationist who really sort of believed that there were these opportunities for America to live up to her principles and values. He's using his writings as a way to be autobiographical, but it becomes a portrait of America ultimately.
5: Writer, essayist, Black, New Yorker, expatriate, gay, and that's maybe affected the way he's viewed, right?
7: 100%. James Baldwin is a multiplicity of identities, just like we all are. And that's what I think resonates so much with his writings, is that grappling of these multiple selves that make up an individual.
5: Did everyone know he was gay?
7: I don't believe so. I think that it was sort of assumed, it was presumed through the text, through the writings.
3: In 1956, he published a pioneering novel, Giovanni's Room, about a love affair between two white men in Paris.
4: I always go back to this quote. He says, I want to be an honest man and a good writer. As a man, he wants to be honest. And as a writer, he wants to be good.
7: Yeah.
4: These are slightly different things.
3: James Baldwin died in 1987 at 63 at his home in the south of France, which was paid for by his 42 books and hundreds of essays.
5: He would maybe be only one generation removed from slavery.
7: Well, his grandmother who lived with them had been enslaved.
4: He's, you know, one of our most history-based writers. You can't get to America without going through Baldwin.
5: If he were still with us, do you think he would be surprised at how many people are still reading him and still talking about him?
4: Depends on the Baldwin you meet.
7: Yep.
4: I think maybe in public he'd be humble, and then in private, I knew I was right, you know?
0: James Baldwin, transforming the unease, as Kevin Young put it, into writing. Lovely. Very lovely. And that's the whole thing with the article we were talking about, embracing the close reading, to be able for yourself transform what you feel about it into something new. And that is indeed my time as I close out with The Price of the Ticket. Michelle and Degiocello from No More Water, the gospel of James Baldwin. Gotta love it.
8: Officer. Officer.
0: And I want to thank everyone for listening to HBCU Homecoming with Professor Jay. 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

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The name of this program is Cootie Catcher. My name is Sean. I'll be with you until 6 o'clock. Stick around. Gonna get into it right off with Gemini Man.

0: We are at the headquarters of Intersect, where Leonard Driscoll, director of the agency, and Dr. Abigail Lawrence are waiting for Special Agent Sam Casey.
1: Well, it's about time you showed up. Well,

0: espionage isn't my line.
1: I know, Sam. But your new and unique ability to become invisible makes you the perfect man for this job.
0: Perfect man? If I stay invisible over 15 minutes a day, I'm gone, finished, sunk, kaput.
2: With my stabilizer watch synchronized with yours, we'll be in constant radio contact. Wherever you are, I'll be in touch to make sure everything's okay.
0: Nothing like a little togetherness to take care of this scrambled cell structure of mine. Okay, what's the plan?
1: Flom is being held in the maximum security section of the Ranka prison.
0: A prison?
2: Yes, they fear he may try to defect.
0: So they suspect someone is coming for him?
1: Which is why we wanted you for this job. You won't be seen.
0: How do I get him out of jail?
1: You both walk out.
0: Simple as that?
2: Sam, you find Flom's cell. Cause a disturbance to draw the guard.
1: Then you take care of the guard. Dr. Flom puts on his uniform and walks out the front gate with you invisible by his side. There'll be a car waiting for you. Abby and I will be waiting, too, just across the border.
0: Sounds good. Only, how do I get into the prison?
1: Oh, that's easy. Get arrested.
0: Here's the border. Sign says, welcome to Cronovia. All cars must stop at Red Line for inspection by Border Police.
1: Welcome? With all these soldiers?
3: Next! Move on! You there, drive forward! Your papers?
0: Here you go. Passport, visa, entry card, driver's license.
3: It says you are Sam Casey, a reporter for the World Press Association.
0: At your service. Maybe you've read my famous story on border guards.
3: How long do you plan to visit our country?
0: Oh, until I can find something interesting to write about. Any good scandals lately?
3: You must show respect to your host. It is illegal to say anything against the government. And put that camera away.
0: Smile! I want this shot to be on the cover of Time.
3: No pictures. You cannot take photographs without authorization from the Ministry of Propaganda.
0: Ah, come on, smile.
3: If you persist, I will have to arrest you.
0: That makes four shots of you alone. Say, where are your buddies? I'd like to get some pictures of them.
3: Give me the camera.
0: You'll have to catch me first.
4: Come back.
3: Oh! Stop him! The fool! After him! He asked for it! Open fire! You are under arrest.
0: Look at this car. It's a wreck. What am I going to tell a rental agency?
3: You will have plenty of time to think of that in Ranka prison.
0: I thought I'd never get into this prison. Now I have my own cozy cell. Time to find Dr. Flom.
5: Oh, God. Help. I'm sick. Help me.
6: Mr. Templeton Strong.
5: I'm in pain. I need a doctor.
7: Stop your complaint. Go to sleep.
5: You'd better get me help. I'm an important prisoner. I've been in an auto accident. I may be dying. If anything happens, your superiors will be very angry.
7: Stand back from the door. There I am.
6: Headlights. Headlights.
0: Well,
8: meanwhile, in a small house across the border from Cronovia, Driscoll and Abby follow Sam's progress by means of Abby's synchronized watch mechanism.
2: He's invisible. 10 seconds.
1: This diagram of the prison will help us trace his movements. He should be at Flom's cell in 20 seconds.
2: 10, 5, 4, 2, 1. He's visible again.
6: William Tecumseh Sherman.
0: Dr. Flom, is that you?
9: Who are you? What do you want?
0: I'm Sam Casey, Dr. Flom. An American agent.
6: Don't trust him.
9: An American agent?
0: Yeah. Your message got through to Washington. I'm here to get you out.
9: But how?
0: Don't worry. It's all planned.
9: Quiet. Here comes the guard.
0: Be ready when he opens the door.
9: Where are you? What happened?
1: Your dinner, Dr. Flom.
0: Hello, doctor.
9: You're in here. How did you get in?
0: With the guard. I'll tell you about it when we're
6: in time. Train to Wisconsin.
0: What is all this equipment?
9: They have set up my laboratory in this cell. I'm forced to work in this cold, damn prison.
0: At Intersect, you will get a clean, new laboratory.
6: The lantern is broken.
9: Intersect?
0: Yes. I worked with them as a security agent, and they sent me

0: get you at the request of Washington. Shh, the guard is returning. When he comes in, stay calm.
1: Yes, of course, come.
2: There are reinforcements outside, General.
3: All right, Mr. Invisible Man, you are my prisoner. You may think we cannot see you, but I know exactly where you are. I will put a bullet past your right ear. Now I will put a bullet past your left ear. And the next bullet, Mr. Gacy, you may just as well make yourself visible.
0: Who are you?
3: Colonel Anton Flo of the Cronovia Secret Police.
0: And I was sent here to get you out?
3: Thank you. But as you see, I may come and go as I please.
0: This was a setup. The whole thing?
3: From the very beginning.
0: And this equipment?
3: The Flom Factor, Mr. Casey. A heat sensor system.
0: Heat sensors?
3: Everything, including an invisible body, radiates heat. This unit is sensitive to your body heat.
0: You knew about it?
3: I suspected. Our agents reported strange activity at the Intersect Complex. Things were occurring that we could not explain. Unless, of course, an invisible agent had penetrated our operations.
0: How does the unit work?
3: That is classified information. But since you will be spending the rest of your life with us, I can see no harm in telling you. It is an infrared sensor.
0: Infrared. I should have thought of it. Is this the only one?
3: I have told you enough.
0: I'll have to remember that next time.
3: There won't be a next time, Mr. Casey. I said you would be spending the rest of your life here. Enjoy what is left. You will be executed tomorrow morning.
0: Yes? Right. Okay. Thank you. Let me know if you hear anything new.
4: Who was that?
0: The Underground. Sam hasn't shown up at the car yet.
4: Something is wrong. I know it.
0: Yes, there is. Dr. Flom is really Colonel Flom of the secret police. They knew about Sam.
4: You mean it was a trap to get Sam?
0: Yes.
4: We have to get him out of here.
0: I put a call to Washington. They can do nothing.
4: Maybe I can.
0: What?
4: I don't know, but I'm going to that prison.
5: Guard, come
0: here. I'm not going to be around much longer. I'd like to keep him like one. Open the door.
5: No, keep quiet.
0: Hey, I'm serious. Look at this. Beautiful digital watch. Shows the date, time zone.
5: You would really give it to me?
0: Well, it has no business with me.
5: Man.
0: Open the door and I'll really give it to you.
5: Where are you?
0: Signal man. This uniform's a bit tight, but now I'm one of the guards.
3: Prisoner has escaped! Stand by for infrared sensory sweep! All units, stand by! Colonel Flo, being invisible won't help you. All units stand by for sensor sweep.
0: I gotta get out of here. Gotta find the main gate.
5: Oh, you there, Private.
0: Me?
5: Here, come here.
0: Yes, sir.
5: Who are you? I've never seen you before.
0: I'm new. Last week. Colonel Flo's personal guard tech, sir.
5: Go to the main gate. This car parked outside your wall. Arrest the driver. Maybe the cops.
0: Hurry! Yes, sir. Open the gate. Dress. Official business for Colonel Flo. Driver, you're under arrest.
6: Can't see your face.
4: Oh, Sam.
0: Abby, fancy meeting you here. Move over, out there.
4: How did you get out?
0: They were looking for an invisible man. I disguised myself as a visible guard.
7: Sam.

0: Hi there, everybody.
1: That's right. You're tuned into Cootie Catcher. My name's Sean. We were just listening to The Kinks. 20th Century Man off of Muswell Hillbillies. Before that, we had The Phlegm Factor, a Gemini Man story, collaged together with The Artemis Ward by Endless Boogie. The ACLU and Cootie Catcher would like to remind you that taking photos and video of law enforcement officers performing their duties in public is our constitutional right. This includes police, ICE, FBI, National Guard troops, and other government officials. For more information on this and other free speech issues, go to aclu.org/issues/free-speech. As I said, you're listening to Cootie Catcher. I'm on every Tuesday from 5 to 6 p.m. Coming up tonight at 7 p.m., Power Trash with Sean O. A weekly dig through the Power Trash archives promises classic punk, power pop, sad dad jams, and the fuzziest garage rock. A high dosage of Harry Nilsson, and whatever else Sean feels like hauling to the station in her trusty record box. Tune in every Tuesday, 7 to 8 p.m., to feel the power. Power Trash. Stick around. Got some tidbits and goodies coming up, including some selections recorded straight from 1980s television hit series Moonlighting to minidisc. Distortion is preferred, and yeah, I'm gonna go with it.

5 minutes? You're gonna burn a deal in 5 minutes?

banks of the Merce, by Runcorn, that's best known to fame, by Transporter Bridge, which takes folks o'er its stream, or else bring them back across. In days afore Transporter Bridge was put up, a ferry boat lay in the slip, and all Ted the boatsman would row folks across at per tuppence per person per trip. Now Runcorn lay over on one side of stream, and Widnes on t'other side stood. And as nobody wanted to go either place, well, the trade wasn't any too good. One evening, to Ted's superlative surprise, three customers came into view. A Mr. and Mrs. Ramsbottom it were, and Albert, their little son, too. "How much for the three?" Mr. Ramsbottom asked, and his hand in his pocket did dip. Ted said, "Same for three as it would be for one. For tuppence per person per trip." "You're not charging tuppence for that, little lad," said Mother, her eyes flashing wild. "For tuppence per person per trip," answered Ted. "Per woman, per man, and per child." "Fivepence for three, that's the most that I'll pay," said Father. "Don't waste time in talk." "For tuppence per person per trip," answered Ted. "And them as can't pay has to walk." "We can walk and all," said Father. "Come, Mother, it's none so deep. The weather's quite mild." So into the water the three of them stepped. The father, the mother, the child. The further they paddled, the deeper it got. But they wouldn't give in once begun. In the spirit that's made Lancashire what she is, they'd sooner be drowned than done. Very soon the old people were up to their necks, and the little lad clean out of sight. Said Father, "Where's Albert?" And Mother replied, "I've got all of his hand. He's all right." For just at that moment, Pa got an idea. And floundering back to old Ted, he said, "We've walked halfway. Come, take us the rest for half price. That's a penny ahead." But Ted wasn't standing for none of that there, and making an obstinate lip, "Per tuppence per person per trip," Ted replied. "Per trip or per part of per trip." "All right then," said Father. "Let me take the boat and I'll pick the others halfway. I'll row them across and I'll bring the boat back and threepence into bargain I'll pay." "'Twas money for nothing," Ted answered. "Righto." And Father got hold of the sculls. With a sharp end of boat towards middle of stream, he were there in a couple of pulls. He got Mother out, or rather a job with the water she weighed half a ton. Then pushing the oar down the side of the boat, started fishing around for his son. When poor little Albert came up to the top, his collar was soggy and limp. And with holding his breath at the bottom so long, his face were as red as a shrimp. Todd took them across and he brought the boat back. And he said to old Ted on the slip, "We'll row me across by myself." Ted said, "Aye, at per tuppence per person per trip." When they got to the side, Father laughed fit to bust. He'd got best of bargain, you see. He'd worked it all out, and he'd got his own way. And he paid nobbit fivepence for three.

0: It's okay. You pay the watts line at work and no one cares about the long distance.
1: Listen to me. Listen to me. When was the last time you and Dad went on a vacation, huh? Mom, if you can't remember, then it's been too long. You can too get a week off. You're just looking for excuses. Listen, Mom, I gotta go. 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

0: try hard. 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
0: You gotta die, Fawn.

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What we want to be? If we can never be what we are, and if we could find the way to enjoy every day, we would have nothing to look forward to.

0: Once upon a time, in a little town called La Placenta, two fine, upright people, call them Fred and Sylvia, had a baby. Beautiful little girl, normal as hell, except for the fact that she was born with seven hearts. Midwife said, so she's got a bunch of hearts. Nothing wrong there. But Fred and Sylvia were concerned. In fact, they took her to seven different doctors, who gave them seven different opinions. Not only that, they had to pay seven different bills. Anyway, they take her home, keep her there, maintain a low profile. And 32 years go by. A little girl, let's call her Hilda, grows up to be straight, tall, pretty, and very much alone. Due to the peculiarity of her internal organ situation, she's not terribly at ease with those of the male persuasion. Downright terrified. Absolutely certain that no man could love her with anywhere near the intensity of feeling that she'd have with her seven hearts. So, she does the only thing she can do. She marries a friend of her father's. Pharmacist, widower, man of means. Tolerant of her condition, but there's no passion, no love, no future. And then, one day, a miracle happens. Hilda finds herself alone with another man, a stranger. And she hears 14 hearts beating.
1: That was a clip from, I think, episode 3 of the TV show Moonlighting. I really like the dramatic openers to that show, so I grabbed a couple and tried out the old mini disc, and they had some beautiful TV distortion. And this is John Lurie in the background from the soundtrack to Painting with John. And of course, you might have guessed, you're listening to Cootie Catcher right here on WXOX. Coming up tomorrow night, 10 p.m. to midnight, Party Pants with Jackson Lee Swain. 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This set, you also heard PJ Harvey combined, collaged with a reading by Wallace House. Stick around. More fun coming up.

The two dogs. A man had two dogs. A hound, trained to help him in his sports, and a house dog, taught to guard the house. When he returned home, after a good day's hunting, he always fed the house dog a large share of his spoil. The hound, feeling much put out of this, reproached his fellow, saying, "It is very hard to perform all this labor, while you, who do not assist in the chase, are rewarded with the product of my efforts." The house dog replied, "Do not blame me, good friend, but find fault with our master, who has not taught me to labor for my food, but to depend on the labor of others."

That was John Jacob Niles. When I Gets Up Into Heaven. Steve Earle before that with Meet Me in the Alleyway. We had Two Dogs and Aesop's Fable. And started off the set with Joan Baez doing Banks of the Ohio. A little Good and Evil theme here on Cootie Catcher to take us out. This in the background is from a 1919 Wax Cylinder recording made by the great beast, the wickedest man in the world, Aleister Crowley. Now, I found this record at Half Price Books, and I found it the same day that I saw that there's a new Blade Runner TV show coming out on Amazon Prime. And in the same moment that I found the Aleister Crowley, I found a $2 record by Vangelis, who did the score for Blade Runner. So let's listen to that along with this Aleister Crowley. Tune in next week for another Cootie Catcher, 5 to 6. Coming up in just a few moments at 6 o'clock, we have Freedom Hour with Shireen. Here's a little collage to take us out.

point, keep yourself positive, self-suggestive, such as what we did before, and you command your mind by speaking out loud that you want to remember and recall all the information that you need. And you tell yourself, memory, give me back easily and effortlessly all the information I want to remember. You give yourself positive self-suggestion out loud.

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My name is Sean, and this is Power Trash, and we're going to be here with you for an hour, playing records, giving you some enrichment for your habitat or your car. All right, I've already got one queued up here, because that's what DJing is, so let's just get right into it. This is The Scientists. Enjoy. 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

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My name is Sean, this is Power Trash, 1 hour of listening to records together, having fun. There's no theme, there's no plan, I just put them on. Alright, let's talk about the records we've heard so far. Just now we had some sweet, sweet Harry Nilsson with That Is All from That's the Way It Is. And Wire before that with with Kidney Bingos off of A Bell Is a Cup Until It Is Struck. And the Headcoatees with Here Comes Cessation from their album Here Comes Cessation. The Breeders with their classic Cannonball from Last Splash. And before the Breeders, we had Angel Olsen with, I think it was Give It Up. Yeah, we played Give It Up. And that was off of her album My Woman, which is, I believe, 10 years old now. Which makes me 100 years old now. And that's fine. Alright, and we kicked off our show with The Scientists and That Girl from their self-titled record, which is a lovely shade of kind of salmon pink. I like it. Alright, coming up later tonight, it's a weekly mix of new and classic punk, synthwave, underground rock, and related sounds, restless music for restless times. It's Primitive Future with DJ Earthtones, tonight at 9 and every Tuesday, 9 to 10 p.m. on Art FM. 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That's a little player. It's free. Constant. It's beautiful. Also, Hip Hop Cares is a grassroots street outreach group that has been assisting and advocating for Louisville's houseless neighbors since 2016. 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All right, let's talk more rock. Am I allowed to say that? I feel like somebody might actually own that. Let's talk more music. This is not good. All right, let's just get back to it. Thanks for tuning in. Here's some Velvet Underground. Enjoy.

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My name is Sean. This has been Power Trash. And, I'm going to tell you about what I've played for you, just so we're all on the same page. So just now, that was some Mitski with First Love / Late Spring off of Bury Me at Makeout Creek. We had Big Star with The Ballad of El Goodo from Number One Record, and Roxy Music with If There Is Something, and that's from their self-titled album. Black Tambourine was before that with Throw Aggie Off the Bridge from their self-titled record, which I don't even know if it's like an album or just a bunch of recordings. What is an album but a bunch of recordings? Anyway, we had Belle and Sebastian before that with Lazy Lion, Painter Jane from Push Barman to Open Old Wounds, and The Velvet Underground and Nico with All Tomorrow's Parties. And both of those songs go out to my friend Jackson because he's nice. Okay, well, wrapping up here, I've got one or two more tunes for you before the next program, which is Earth Tones. What if oldies radio wasn't boring? Tune in for an hour of power pop, soft rock, vintage psychedelia, and 70s cheese, where forgotten hits rub elbows with private press oddities. It's Earth Tones with DJ Earth Tones, Tuesday evenings, 8 to 9 p.m. That's in 7 minutes. Also, you guys know I love safety. 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Hope you had a nice time. I know I did. I'll be here next week, same time. And in the meantime, let's listen to some Eddie Current Suppression Ring. Enjoy.